0: in from the bedroom, rubbing sleep from his eyes, squinting against the light, finds his wife moving the crib to the opposite wall. Again, third time this week. "What are you doing?" he asks. "Getting ready." But it's more than that. It's deeper, more primal. She has to prepare. She needs to create a space that's safe, clean, welcoming, ready for the life that's coming. Scientists call it the nesting instinct, and it's not just psychological, it's actually physiological. The same hormones flooding her body to prepare her for birth are also preparing her heart to nurture. But here's what's fascinating. Humans aren't the only ones who do this. There's a duck in the Arctic, the eider duck, who does something extraordinary. When it's time to build her nest, she reaches down near her own heart and plucks the softest down feathers from her breast. And feather by feather, she lines her nest, literally giving from her own body to transform a pile of twigs into a warm sanctuary where her ducklings can thrive. Wolves shed their own fur to cushion the den. Rabbits pull fur from their bodies to create a soft, warm nest for their young. So what's going on here? Why this universal drive across species, this compulsion to prepare a place? Because bringing forth life isn't enough. Life needs an environment where it can grow, where it's protected, where it can actually thrive. And God wove that same dual instinct into you. Whether you've ever been pregnant or not, whether you have biological children or not, you were designed with this capacity to bring forth life and to create the environments where that life can flourish. That's what we're exploring today. This isn't just about having babies. It's about something far bigger, something that reaches into every corner of your life as a woman and echoes the very heart of God. Now, I need to address something head on because I know some of you are already thinking, but Mary, I don't have kids. I can't have kids. I don't want kids, or my kids are long gone. So does this even apply to me? Well, stay with me because what I'm about to say will reframe everything. Most women will bear biological children, and that's normal, that's good. God designed your body specifically for that, the womb, the breasts, the hormones, all of it. Physical motherhood is a beautiful part of the design. But here's what I want you to understand. Womanhood isn't just about biology. It's about capacity. You have a maternal capacity. And that capacity exists whether you ever get pregnant or not. So let me put it this way. You know how men are often described as having provider instincts. They want to solve problems, fix things, make sure everyone's taken care of. That's real. It's wired in. But not every man is going to have a wife and kids to provide for. Does that mean that their provider instinct doesn't exist? No. And it's the same principle here. Here's what you need to understand. You have a maternal capacity. It's a God-given pull towards bringing forth life, nurturing growth, investing in others' flourishing. That's woven into your feminine design. Now, you might never change a diaper. You might not feel maternal right now. Life might have obscured this instinct completely. Doesn't matter. The fundamental reality stands. You were designed to mother. But what does that mean? Let's go back to the very beginning. When God created humanity, he gave them a mandate, Genesis 1:28. God blessed them, and God said to them, "Be fruitful, multiply, fill the earth." Fill the earth with what? Well, with more humans, yes, obviously, but with far more than that. With worshipers, with a family that knows and loves their heavenly Father. From the very start, God's goal in creating male and female wasn't just population growth. It was kingdom expansion. God wanted humans to grow his family. And he designed the female body specifically for that, to carry, birth, and nurture new life. It's beautiful. It's good. It's exactly as he intended. But then came the tragedy of sin. And when the first man and woman rebelled, everything broke. And God outlined the tragic consequences. Listen to what he said to the woman in Genesis 3:16. I will intensify your labor pains. You will bear children with painful effort. This is why the very capacity God designed for joy is now also the place of deepest pain. The life-giving work of woman, both physical and spiritual, would now be marked by suffering. And what should have been pure joy would be intertwined with sorrow. The nurturing that should have come naturally would now require perseverance through difficulty and pain. But even in the midst of this, God gave a promise of hope and redemption. Listen to what he said in Genesis 3:15. He said this to the serpent, I will put hostility between you and the woman, and between your offspring and her offspring. He will strike your head, and you will strike his heel. Did you catch that? From that moment on, woman, the life giver, would be at war with the serpent, the death bringer. And the woman's offspring, her seed, he would someday crush the serpent's head. God would send a redeemer using the life-giving capacity he had handcrafted into woman's very being. What a mix of tragedy and hope this is. Sin brought death into the world, but God, working through a woman, would send the defeater of death. And after hearing this promise, Adam did something remarkable. Genesis 3:20 says, the man named his wife Eve because she was the mother of all the living. Eve, Hava, in Hebrew, life or living. Adam named woman based on her calling, her capacity, her purpose. Despite sin, despite death now being in the world, despite the pain, physical and emotional, that she would experience in bringing forth and nurturing life, Adam believed God's promise. He believed life would continue, that through this woman, the life giver, God's redemptive plan would unfold. And every person who has ever existed came through Eve, and ultimately through her lineage came the one who brings spiritual life to all who believe. From the very beginning, motherhood was about more than biology. It was always about God's redemptive plan, expanding his family through spiritual fruitfulness. Parents have biological children, but then what? They raise those children in the fear and instruction of the Lord. Those children grow up loving Jesus, or that's the goal. And they have their own children and do the same. And the faith gets passed down generation after generation. Physical reproduction serving spiritual reproduction. And that's always been God's design. So if you're a mom listening to this, raising kids, you're doing profoundly important work. Don't let anyone convince you otherwise. And don't let culture tell you that you're wasting your potential. When you read Bible stories at bedtime, when you show them how to love the needy through meals delivered, strangers welcomed, kindness shown, when you model faithfulness through your daily choices, when you teach them to love Jesus more than comfort or success, you're not just parenting. You're making disciples. You're expanding God's kingdom. Your biological children are your first mission field. You physically mother them, but more importantly, you spiritually mother them. And spiritual motherhood is God's primary concern. Which means that this calling isn't limited to biological mothers. It never has been. Because the goal was never just physical babies. It was always spiritual fruitfulness. In 1 Thessalonians 2:7, Paul describes himself as being gentle with young believers, like a nursing mother taking care of her own children. Paul, a man, uses maternal language. Well, why? Because bringing people into God's family and nurturing them toward maturity, that's motherhood. That's spiritual motherhood. And Titus 2 shows us the pattern. Older women teaching younger women. Spiritual mothers investing in spiritual daughters. Faith passed down not only through biology, but through intentional discipling relationships. This is your calling too. And here's what's beautiful. You're always both older and younger than someone, always positioned to receive from those ahead of you and pour into those coming behind. Some women mother biologically and spiritually, others just spiritually. Same calling, same heart, same eternal work. Well, what does it mean to nurture? Remember that nesting instinct, that drive to prepare a safe place where life can flourish? That's where nurturing begins, but it doesn't stop once the baby arrives. Nurturing is the ongoing work of creating favorable conditions for growth. And strip it down to the core, nurturing is paying attention to what's needed to help life grow and thrive. Sometimes it's intensely practical, a meal dropped off when someone is overwhelmed, watching kids so a friend can breathe, coffee delivered to an exhausted coworker, a box of tissues when someone's world is falling apart. Sometimes it's environmental. You light a candle, put away the dropped coats and boots, set out a plant, a hand-knitted blanket, some beauty to intentionally calm the chaos and create a home. Your living room or your office or your corner of the church becomes a place that people can finally let their guard down and unburden and connect. Somewhere where you're fully present, where honesty is welcome instead of the default, oh, I'm fine. Often, nurturing is deeply spiritual. You pray with someone who's coming undone. You open scripture when they don't know where to turn. You point them back to Jesus when anxiety takes over. Walk alongside them through ordinary life, showing what it means to follow Christ. Peter captures this in 1 Peter 2:2 when he says, "New believers need pure spiritual milk to grow up spiritually." That's what spiritual mothers do. They feed, care, and help immature believers mature. Whatever form it takes, nurturing says the same. It says, I see you, you matter, and I'm investing in the work that God is doing in your life. Think about a gardener tending tomatoes. She can't manufacture fruit. She can't force the plant to produce on her schedule, but she can prepare rich soil, provide water, ensure that the plant has sunlight, protect it from pests. She cultivates the environment so the plant is given the best opportunity to grow. And that's your work as a spiritual mother. You create environments where life can flourish. I think of the spiritual mothers who impacted my life. June Kerr was the church secretary. I was 10, maybe 12, when she invited me to help her make the church bulletin. I can still remember the smell of that old mimeograph machine, the blue ink, the hand-cranked handle. She'd have me collect information and find quotes and verses and track down graphics, trace them onto the Ditto Master. Small tasks, nothing glamorous. But June saw something in me, and one day she had me stop what I was doing and look her in the eyes. "Mary, I need to tell you something." And then, don't let people discourage you from following the path God is calling you to walk. There will always be criticism, always. Keep your heart focused, not on those voices, but on His voice. A church secretary, a mimeograph machine, a 10-year-old with blue ink on her hands. When I was in my mid-teens, Pearl Purdy often invited me over for shuffleboard and tea. She was a senior citizen, petite, proper English, transplanted to Canada, and I towered over her. She wore thick Coke bottle glasses that made one eye look bigger than the other. Always a dress, always Mary Jane's. And when we headed down to the basement to play shuffleboard, she'd offer me a pair of knitted slippers for the cold floor. They fit her perfectly. On me, they were two sizes too small. She made tea the right way, the British way. Warmed the china teapot with hot water, loose leaf tea, measured by the spoonful, one spoon per person plus one for the pot, freshly boiled water and a tea cozy so it could steep, dainty flowered china cup, shortbread cookies on the side. And then she'd beat me at shuffleboard every time with hands that were starting to cripple up. We'd talk about life, nothing formal, no agenda, just an older woman and a young one sharing an afternoon. Now, Pearl didn't say anything I can point to as a specific lesson. What she gave me was harder to name. It was the spirit of a woman who trusted God quietly, completely, solidly, unshakably. And somehow, sitting in that cold basement in two small slippers, losing at shuffleboard, I absorbed it. Diane North was a single professional woman, one of the adult sponsors of the high school Christian club I led. She'd helped me mix colorful powdered tempera paint for the massive banners we'd hang on the school walls to advertise events. And while we painted, she asked me hard questions, the kind that made me think. She made me read a Josh McDowell book on Christian apologetics so I would know what I believed and why. Diane was my first real mentor. And then there was Ann Gill, who had already launched her own children when I was in the thick of raising mine. She'd pop over with a homemade apple pie. But it was more than pie. Ann always asked me how things were going, really going. And she always prayed right there, wherever we were. She saw me. She showed up with prayers and pie. Four women, four completely different expressions of the same instinct. And it can happen a thousand other ways. A text with a verse, a meal with a prayer, a hard question asked at the right moment, a prayer offered right then and there. Small acts, but they call forth life and nurture it. And God sees every one of them. Psalm 113:9 promises this. He gives the childless woman a household, making her the joyful mother of children. Biological kids or not, your maternal calling is real. It's God-given. And when you live it out, it bears fruit. Now, let me be honest about something. This kind of mothering, this spiritual mothering, it costs something. Remember that eider duck from the beginning? She doesn't just find soft materials for her nest. She reaches down near her own heart and plucks the softest ones from her own body. The wolf sheds her own fur to line the den. The rabbit pulls hair from her belly to create warmth for her young. That's the pattern. Nurturing costs something of yourself. It costs time. You can't nurture from a distance. You have to be present, available, willing to interrupt your plans. It costs energy, emotional energy especially, carrying burdens, celebrating wins, mourning losses, praying through struggles. It costs margin, your peace, your space, your resources. Culture says that's foolish. Protect your boundaries, guard your energy, prioritize self-care above everything. You can't pour from an empty cup. And listen, there's wisdom in rest. You're not infinite. You're not God. But here's what culture misses. The fullest life is found in pouring out. Joy comes through sacrifice. Jesus said it in Matthew 16:25, whoever wants to save his life will lose it. But whoever loses his life because of me will find it. When you nurture others, when you invest in their flourishing, create environments where they can grow spiritually, you are living out your calling as a woman. And you will discover, as many women have, that though it costs, pouring yourself out for your children, biological and spiritual, is one of the most fulfilling and consequential things you can do. So here's where we land. You were created to bring forth life and nurture it. Not just biologically, though for many that's part of it, but spiritually, eternally, to see potential in people and draw it out, to create spaces, physical, emotional, spiritual, where life thrives, to invest in growth, to expand God's family through ordinary faithfulness. That capacity is in you. 18 or 80, house full of kids or living alone, married or single, it's woven into your feminine design. So embrace it. Don't let culture convince you that caring deeply is weakness. Don't let the world dismiss your nurturing instincts as unimportant. Don't buy the lie that relationships matter less than resumes. God wired you with a capacity for motherhood on purpose. It reflects His own heart, the God who gives us new birth and patiently nurtures us towards maturity. You were made for this, so live it out right where you are with whatever resources you have for whoever God puts in your path. Because when you do, you're fulfilling your calling as a woman. You're advancing God's kingdom. You're displaying His life-giving, nurturing character to a world desperate to see it. That's not small work. That's eternal work. And there's nothing more significant that you could do.
1: 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Tomorrow, we're back with Nancy to hear more about the True Woman Manifesto. 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
3: Well, actually, Uncle Dan, two stories.
4: Oh, yeah, that's right. Two stories. And they both took place south of the U.S. border.
3: Mm-hmm. One in South America and one in Central America.
4: But they're both true stories, and they involve miracles. Right, Aunt Carol?
3: Absolutely, Uncle Dan. The first story is about two teenage girls, the very age of many of our listeners today. And we call it... We're going to kill you. Fourteen-year-old Ines and her friend Damaris attend a Christian school and sell magazines to help pay for their tuition. And when the opportunity presents itself, the girls also give Bible studies to those interested in learning more about Jesus.
5: It's Ines and Damaris.
6: We had an appointment with your mother.
5: We're going to study the Bible with her. Hello there.
7: Hello. My mother had to go out, but she told me to ask if you could come back later.
5: Okay. I guess we can.
6: What time?
7: About 6 o'clock tonight.
5: All right. 6 o'clock it is.
6: Do you really want to come back here tonight? I can't come with you, you know.
5: Oh, no. I forgot about your appointment.
6: It's bad enough in the daytime around here. But when it starts to get dark, nobody should be out on the streets.
5: I guess I'll just try to make it a quick study and then get right home. Maybe it will still be a little bit light.
6: I hope so.
5: Besides, I really feel impressed to come. I'll just have to trust God to keep me safe.
6: I'll be praying for you, Ines, that God will keep you safe.
3: Promptly at 6 o'clock, Ines returned to the Ramirez home, and soon she and Mrs. Ramirez were so intent on their study that they hardly noticed how time was flying by. Seven o'clock came and went, then 7:30. By now, the sun had set and darkness had fallen over the neighborhood. Soon, a light rain started to fall and began to intensify, and still the two didn't notice. Finally...
8: Oh, my! It's dark out already, and now someone is knocking on my door. Yes, yes, I'm coming. Who is it?
6: It's me, Damaris.
8: Mrs. Ramirez, is

0: Yes, there you are.
1: I'm still here. We were just so busy studying that I didn't notice.
0: Your mother and I, we expected you an hour ago.
1: Oh, Damaris, I'm so sorry. You put yourself in danger to come.
0: Well, I made it okay, but we need to get going.
2: In this rain, you'll both drown.
0: Well, maybe we should wait just a few minutes.
1: In that case, let's just finish up our study.
3: Inés and Damaris stayed for a short time, concluding the study. The rain let up a bit, and just as they were ready to leave the house, Mrs. Ramirez and the two girls offered a quick prayer for their safety. Then it was time for the two girls to go.
2: You be careful now. There's one section of the road that has no street lights. It's very dangerous.
0: We'll be careful.
1: Goodbye.
2: Goodbye.
4: God be with you.
3: The girls started home, glancing about occasionally to be sure they weren't being followed.
0: Boy, it sure is dark here. Without any streetlights, it's hard to see anything.
1: I know. That's why the gangs are so bad in this section. You always hear about somebody being robbed.
0: Or worse, you hear about somebody being murdered.
1: Damaris, let's stop and pray. I'm shaking so hard.
0: Me too.
1: Okay, then. Dear Father, we're in a dangerous area, and we shouldn't be here alone tonight.
0: Please send your angels to protect us. We're scared.
1: Thank you. Amen. Let's go.
0: I'm not quite as scared.
1: Me either.
0: We have just a little farther to go through this bad section. Then we'll be... What's wrong?
1: Look! There! I saw something moving!
0: Where?
1: There, see?
0: Oh, no. Somebody's coming. Maybe it's robbers. Oh, Inés, I'm scared.
1: Here, take my hand. Let's pray again.
0: Ooh, hurry.
1: Dear God, please be with us. Help us to get home safely tonight.
3: As the girls prayed, they didn't see the gang of street boys soundlessly surround them. But when they opened their eyes...
0: Oh!
1: Remember, God is with us.
0: I know. I know.
5: Hey! Well,
6: what peace we have here?
7: Stop fooling around. Just do what you're supposed to do.
8: Yeah, we gave you the knife. I got you covered with the gun. Get going.
9: Besides, there are nine of us and only two of them. Just do it.
5: Hey, cool it, will you? I'm going. See this knife, girlie? Give me your bag, or we're gonna kill you.
1: Okay. There.
5: See now. Wasn't that easy?
1: Remember, God loves you. He died in your place.
5: Huh? What'd you say?
7: Hey, what's the matter? You losing your nerve?
8: Get back here if you're gonna be a sissy.
1: God loves you. Each one of you. And he has a plan for your life. He doesn't want you to be lost.
8: If you don't shut up, I'm gonna shoot you right now.
9: Yeah, don't you get it? You're dead.
8: Yeah.
1: Even though you kill me, I must tell you that Jesus can change your life.
7: She don't learn too fast, does she?
5: So let me get this straight. God can change our lives. Now, why would he want to do that? We're just street scum. He'd better not spend much time on us.
1: But he is interested in you. Here. Take my Bible. It tells about God. I'm giving it to you.
5: Me?
1: Yes, you.
5: Well, thank you, I guess. You're sure God can change our lives?
8: Hey, man, what you doing? What are you changing your tone of voice? We came here to do him.
1: Jesus loves you, too. Don't ever forget it.
7: Well, if God's got a purpose in life for me, I'd surely like to know what it is.
0: He'll show you if you truly want to know. Here, right here in my bag.
8: Watch it! She's going for a gun!
0: No! Just for these, see? Magazines. They'll help you understand the Bible and will help you find God. May God truly bless you.
1: It's time for us to go now. We're leaving. God be with you.
8: Hey, you guys, stop letting him through.
7: Yeah. Cool it, will you?
5: Yeah.
8: I don't
5: let him go.
10: What's the matter with you guys, anyhow?
3: Inés and Damaris arrived home about 9:30, soaking wet from the rain, but jubilant about what God had just done for them. Quickly, they told Inés's mother the story, how, because they had trusted God, he had given them words to speak and had saved their lives. During the next few months, the girls continued to sell magazines and give Bible studies. Then one day, they were invited to attend a seminar for all the students selling Christian literature. Their supervisor urged them to go.
11: Inés, Damaris, I just feel strongly that you should go to this seminar.
1: But we'll miss our work. How can we make up our time?
0: If we don't sell enough, we can't get into school.
11: I know, but I can't explain it. I just believe God wants you to go.
1: Well, then,
0: we'll go.
3: And so they went, not really knowing why, but feeling as if they were doing the right thing. As they approached the church where the seminar was being held, they both noticed a young man standing outside by the door.
1: Doesn't he look familiar to you? I'm sure we've met him somewhere before.
0: Yeah, he does look kind of familiar.
12: Hello, ladies.
1: Hello. Do we know you?
0: Have we met before?
12: Yes, we have met before. Don't you remember when you gave me this?
1: My Bible!
0: You're the boy who...
12: Oh, yes. I see you remember me now. We met one dark, rainy night. In fact, you met our whole gang.
1: Yes, the night God saved us from danger.
12: Well, I have a little surprise for you. Come inside. See? There on the front pew? It's everyone.
1: Everyone?
12: The whole gang.
1: What?
12: Thanks to you and your Bible, we've all become Christians. You were right when you said Jesus would change my life. From that night on, Jesus has changed my life. Mine and everyone else's in the gang.
1: Are you serious?
0: This is so awesome.
1: Wow. Tell us everything. We want to know everything that's happened.
3: After the seminar, Inés and Damaris talked for a long time with the gang members and the young man who had met them at the door of the church. The same one who had threatened them with a knife had this to say.
12: Before I met Jesus, I felt worthless. Nobody loved me, and I didn't love anyone else. My only friends were in this gang, and we gave everyone a terrible time. But after we met you, we began reading the Bible. One of the magazines you gave us offered a Bible course, and we sent off for it. We knew God was changing us, and we wanted the faith and strength we saw in you girls that night. We want you to know that because of you, not just the members of our gang have become Christians, but our families have too. In all, 52 of us have been baptized. God not only saved you from danger that night, he saved all of us from our sins.
13: Amen. God is so good.
14: Mm-hmm.
13: I know Inés and Damaris were thrilled to know how the Lord used their frightening experience to reach the hearts of the gang members and their families.
14: Mm-hmm. You know, it seems to me that their story is a good example of the truth of Paul's statement as recorded in Romans 8:28. It says, "We know that in everything God works for good with those who love him, who are called according to his purpose."
13: Ah, that's one of my favorite verses, Aunt Carol. You know, in this old sinful world, things can look pretty bad, and often downright scary to us.
14: Mm-hmm.
13: But if we stay close to God, he'll bring good out of our efforts, whether we see the results here on this earth or not.
14: True. And sometimes the Lord even lets us see the results right now to encourage us.
13: That's right. And I'm ready to be encouraged some more. You promised us a second story. So how about it?
14: You're right, Uncle Dan. It's time for me to tell you all about Celestina's miracle. Nicaragua is a country of physical contrast. There are steamy, low-lying regions along both coasts, with the high central mountain range down the middle, which is forested and much cooler. But the contrasts apply to the people as well as the countryside. And this was especially true just after the Sandinistas took control of Nicaragua in the late 1960s. The most powerful faction of the Sandinistas was a group of Cuban Marxists who sent weapons and military advisors into the country. It was at this time that a Christian hospital in the city of La Trinidad was taken over by the new government and much of the hospital personnel disbanded. However, a corps of 20 to 25 Christian nurses still remained, and Celestina Moses, a nurse anesthetist, was one of them. No doubt she found working conditions difficult, but she tried to do her work faithfully. The days slipped by one in an uneventful way. But finally, a day came which Celestina would never forget. It started out rather routinely. Celestina and her friend Carita, another nurse, walked together on their way to the hospital to begin morning activities.
10: You seem to be in quite a hurry this morning, Celestina.
15: Does it show that much?
10: Mm-hmm. But then you're always up to something. Anything special this time?
15: Well, not really, I guess. It's just the first time for me to work with Dr. Velez in surgery.
10: Dr. Velez? The Cuban doctor?
15: Yes, that's him.
10: Well, I guess he's a pretty good surgeon from what I hear. A little conceited, maybe, but don't worry. You'll get along all right.
15: I suppose. But then there's the patient.
10: No problem. You just put him to sleep and he won't bother you either.
15: No, that's not what I meant. The patient is none other than Guido Geraldo Gonzalez.
10: The Guido Geraldo Gonzalez?
15: Yes. Ooh. Influential community leader, political friend of the new regime. In short, a very important person.
10: No wonder you want things to go well.
15: Not only me. Dr. Velez spent some time yesterday going over the surgery with me. It's a simple abdominal operation, but he kept impressing me with the fact that he wants this particular surgery to be a real success.
10: Well, I could tell him he has the best anesthetists on staff to assist, but then he already knows that. That's why he chose you to start with. So relax. Everything will be all right.
14: A few minutes later in the operating room, preparations for surgery began.
15: Hi, Angie. Where's our patient?
16: He'll be coming down soon. I hear he is somebody, Celestina.
15: That's what they say. Dr. Velez been in yet?
16: Scrubbing up right now. Margarita, too. She's scrub nurse this morning, and I'll circulate.
15: Here comes our patient now. Good morning, Mr. Gonzalez. How do you feel?
17: Drowsy.
15: Well, that's perfectly normal. The injection they gave you this morning makes you feel sleepy. Let's get him onto the table. There, now. Are you comfortable, Mr. Gonzalez?
17: Yes. Oh, I wish this were over.
15: Well, I can understand how you feel. Everybody feels that way just before an operation. But your surgery isn't difficult, and Dr. Velez is an excellent surgeon. Mr. Gonzalez, it used to be the policy here to pray before surgery begins. Would you like me to pray for you?
17: Yes. Yes, I would.
15: All right. Dear Father, we come to you this morning with a special request.
18: Nurse, what are you doing? Praying?
15: Yes, Dr. Velez.
18: We don't need prayer. I think if everyone will just tend to their jobs, everything will go along nicely. How are you this morning, Mr. Gonzalez? Ready to dream happy dreams?
17: Yes, I guess so.
18: Well, here comes Margarita. Guess that's everybody. Margarita, scrub nurse. Angie, circulating nurse. And praying Celestina, the anesthetist. Let's get started.
14: Celestina proceeded to put Mr. Gonzalez to sleep. But at the same time, she offered her own silent prayer that the surgery would go well. She wasn't willing to entrust any patient solely to the hands of an earthly surgeon, but she trusted supremely in the master physician. And things did go smoothly. The necessary repairs were made, and Dr. Velez initiated closing procedures.
18: Forceps. Good. Everything looks good. Sutures. All right. Better zing that vessel again. It keeps a slow leak going. Good. Look at that needlework, ladies. I sew neater stitches than my mother. Very nice, very nice. Just one more little...
19: What? This is impossible.
15: Cardiac arrest, Dr. Velez. No blood pressure.
19: Angie, call out the time to me. Every 30 seconds. I want to hear it.
16: Yes, doctor.
19: Margarita, intravenous adrenaline. Now.
2: Yes, doctor. It's in.
19: Come on. Come on. Beat, will you?
16: 30 seconds.
19: It's not working. Let's give it another go.
2: Yes, doctor. It's in. Come on, Mr. Gonzalez, come on.
19: Prepare an intracardial injection. I'll shoot the adrenaline right into his heart.
16: 1 minute.
2: Injection ready, doctor.
19: Give it to me here, quickly. Okay. In you go. Now, come on, heart. Come on. This is just incredible.
16: 1 minute 30.
19: There's no logical explanation. Was everything normal up to arrest Celestina?
15: Everything, doctor.
19: Why? Why would it just stop like that? No particular stress, surgery almost complete, everything normal. It just doesn't
16: Two
19: make
16: minutes.
19: Sense. All right, heart. If you won't beat, I'll beat for you. Margarita, get ready to administer respiration. We'll give him CPR. Ready?
2: Ready.
19: 1,000. 2,000. 3,000.
3: Dr. Velez and Margarita worked on with the doctor applying pressure to Mr. Gonzalez's chest in a rhythmic way, and Margarita blowing air into his mouth at the count of five. Time dragged on.
19: 4.
16: 12 minutes, 30 seconds.
19: 5. 1,000. Any change, Celestina?
15: None, doctor.
19: Well, then we'll just keep it up. This man has got to live. He's got to. 1,000. 2,000.
3: Dr. Velez drove himself to keep at it, pushing, pushing, pushing, in perfect rhythm. But finally, after 20 minutes of effort and exhaustion, there was still no flicker of life. And the doctor realized that there was no point in continuing.
19: Blast it all. If there was just some equipment around this rundown hospital. They do make machines to keep people like this alive, you know. There just isn't any hope for him. No heartbeat, no respiration. By now, no brain. Get him ready for the morgue. I'll go talk to the family.
16: Doctor?
19: Why don't you pray now, Celestina? You wanted to pray to God? Go ahead and pray now. See if God listens to prayers for dead men.
15: He can't talk that way. Not about my God.
20: Take it easy, Celestina. He was just upset.
15: God can do anything. And Dr. Velez can't talk that way about him.
16: I'll disconnect the monitor.
20: Come on, Angie. Let's leave her alone for a minute. We can get the things.
16: All right.
15: God can do anything. Yes, that's right. He can. He can. Who can I find? I need somebody else. Carita! Oh, Carita, come quickly!
21: Celestina, what's wrong?
15: He ridiculed God. Dr. Velez ridiculed our God.
21: Slow down. What happened?
15: Come on. I'll show you. Cardiac arrest, Carita. He died in surgery over 20 minutes ago. They tried everything, but nothing worked. And on the way out, Dr. Velez ridiculed God, told me to pray now and see if God could hear me pray for a dead man. Well, God will hear us pray. God is going to give this man back to us.
21: Oh, Celestina, do you think so?
15: I know so.
21: Now, what are you doing?
15: I'm giving him a little more intravenous adrenaline. We already gave him adrenaline this way, even an intracardial injection, and it didn't work. But I have to do something. Oh, there now. I'm going to hold Mr. Gonzalez's hand while we pray. I'll go first, and then you pray.
21: All right.
15: Dear God in heaven, we know you are all-powerful and the great physician.
21: Is he?
15: Nothing.
21: Maybe it's not God's will.
15: Maybe.
21: Let's go, Celestina. go. Celestina.
0: Carita, let's pray again.
21: Celestina.
0: But I just know God has heard us. I know he can. I know he can.
21: All right. One more time.
0: I'm going to hold his hand again. Dear Father, originator of life and love and hope, please hear us. It is not for us that we pray, but for Mr. Gonzalez, and that your name may be vindicated. We know that... Carita! His hand! It's getting warm!
21: His pulse, Celestina, his heart is beating!
0: Oh, praise be to thee, oh God! Oh, Carita, it's too wonderful! He is alive!
21: God has answered our prayer. Oh, thank you, Lord. Thank you. Thank you.
0: Oh, Carita, you stay with him. I've got to tell the doctor. He's telling the family that Mr. Gonzalez died.
18: You must understand that we did everything possible.
0: Doctor! Doctor! I'm so glad I found you.
19: Really, Celestina, this is most inappropriate.
0: But, Doctor, I must speak with you.
18: Please, you must forgive this behavior.
0: Doctor, please, come with me. I have to talk with you.
19: Later. Can't you see that I must be with Mr. Gonzalez's family?
0: But that's what I have to see you about. Mr. Gonzalez...
18: Please excuse me for a moment. I really must apologize.
19: Surely you must have some excuse for this abominable behavior.
0: Yes, I have a wonderful excuse. Doctor, God has answered our prayers. Come and see.
19: What are you babbling about? I have just lost a patient, a man of no small importance, and you...
0: But he is alive! We prayed, my friend Carita and I, and God has answered our prayers.
19: Celestina, you really are hopeless. He was dead for 20 minutes before I quit working on him. He can't be alive, and even if he were, he'd be a vegetable without sufficient oxygen to the brain for all that time. It's been 30 minutes now.
0: Well, we're here. Go through the door, Doctor, and you'll see.
19: He is alive. It can't be. It's impossible. I don't believe it. Quick, while he's still asleep, let's finish closing the incision.
3: Mr. Guido Geraldo Gonzalez recovered fully from his surgery without a trace of physical or mental impairment. He left the hospital in due time, praising God for his deliverance and knowing that he was alive because of the faith and prayers of a nurse named Celestina Moses. And needless to say, Dr. Velez altered his attitude toward prayer. He changed from the conceited, caustic man who wouldn't let Celestina offer prayer before surgery to the man who kindly told her,
18: Celestina, you must be present at all my future surgeries. You must pray before we begin. Pray that God will be with us and give us wisdom. Pray that the great physician will direct us in everything we do.
13: Praise God, he still works miracles.
14: Mm-hmm.
13: Aunt Carol, I think we should all pray for wisdom and the Lord's guidance and protection in everything we do.
14: Good advice, Uncle Dan. The Lord loves to answer the prayers of those who honor him.
13: In Matthew 18:20, Jesus said these words, that where two or three are gathered in his name, he's there too. That's an awesome privilege.
14: And we want and need his presence here at Your Story Hour.
13: Mm-hmm.
14: So each weekday morning, the Your Story Hour staff meets for a time of praise and worship, inviting the Lord to be with us and guide us through the day.

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1: It's
0: going
1: to be great. We'll have all eternity to enjoy being together.
0: Amen. But down here, things run by the clock.
1: So it's time for us to say goodbye for now.
0: And God bless you till we meet again.
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0: And Uncle Dan saying,
1: goodbye, everyone. See you again next time.

0: Good evening. This is Pastor Jose from the Seventh-day Adventist Church in Yorkton, Kenora, and Quill Lake. 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
2: Listen, when the Bible talks about science, when the Bible talks about history, when the Bible talks about mathematics, whatever it is the Bible talks about, it is the Word of God. 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
3: Welcome to Grace to You with the Bible teaching of John MacArthur. I'm your host, Phil Johnson. From coal that keeps the lights on in countless homes, to petroleum that helps fuel millions of cars, to the sun that brings warmth to everything on the globe, God has given our planet an amazing array of power sources. But there's none more dynamic than the one you carry to church each week. John MacArthur shows you how to make the most of that miraculous power source today on Grace to You, as John continues his series titled The Transforming Power of Scripture. And now here's John with the lesson.
2: Let's talk a little bit about what it means that all Scripture, or every Scripture, is inspired by God. Just what is inherent in that thought? The content of the Bible is revelation. The process by which God gave us that revelation is inspiration, and inspiration was God putting His revelation in, as it were, the hands of men to be written down, first to be spoken and proclaimed, and then written down as they were energized, carried along by the Holy Spirit. There are some people who say, well, the Bible is inspired, but only concepts, not the real words. And I have tried to deal with that through the years, people who think that they were inspired by God with great religious thoughts and they wrote it in their own words. So we don't really have the words of God. So don't get bogged down in the word. Just kind of grab the concepts and kind of go with the ideas and the flow. Don't worry about the words. That's just details that get in the way. You hear people say, well, the Spirit gives life, the letter kills, and that kind of thing. Well, I would like to ask somebody how you communicate ideas without words. I'm not sure I understand that. How in the world could you communicate, if you were God, to somebody an idea without words? Doesn't make any sense. And when Moses wanted to excuse himself from speaking for the Lord because he wasn't eloquent, God didn't say, I will be with your mind and teach you what to think. He said, I will be with your what? Your mouth and teach you what to say. It was words, not thoughts. Without words, whatever they are. Amos said, I was no prophet, neither was I a prophet's son, but I was a herdsman and a dresser of sycamore trees. And Jehovah took me from following the flock, and Jehovah said to me, go prophesy unto my people Israel. Jehovah said to me, Paul's marvelous conversion experience, he was confronted by Ananias. He records it in Acts 22, the God of our fathers hath appointed thee to know his will and to see the righteous one and to hear a voice from his mouth. God appointed Paul to listen to him and speak what he was told. John said, I was in the Spirit on the Lord's day and I heard behind me a great voice saying, what you see, write in a book. Write therefore the things which you saw, the things which are, the things which shall come to pass hereafter.

0: Even Christ, the Word made flesh, said that he received his message from his Father. Isaiah said of Christ, Jehovah has made him a mouth like a sharp sword. And the Lord Jehovah has given me, he said, the tongue of them that are taught. He even taught Christ what to say. You can't have thoughts without words. That kind of concept is foolish. You might as well talk about a tune without notes or music without a melody. You might as well talk about sun without light or a sum without figures or geology without rocks or anthropology without men as thoughts without words. Quite the contrary. Look at 1 Peter for a moment. Show you an interesting thing. 1 Peter 1, 10 and 11. This illustrates a principle. Peter is writing with reference to the Old Testament prophets as they recorded truth regarding the Messiah. He says, as to this salvation, the prophets who prophesied of the grace that would come to you made careful search and inquiry, seeking to know what person or time the Spirit of Christ within them was indicating. In other words, here they were, prophets of the Old Testament, being borne along by the Holy Spirit and being borne along to speak and write about the Messiah. And as they were speaking or writing about the Messiah, they were making careful search and inquiry to figure out what they were talking about. The point is this. Not only does the Bible not teach that there are thoughts without words, it does teach that sometimes God gave words without thoughts in that sense. I don't mean mindless mechanical dictation, but there were many things that the writers of the Old Testament wrote that they did not fully comprehend. It is not a question of them writing down the distillation of their religious genius. It is a question of them writing the words that God gave them, whether they understood them fully or not. And that's why in Matthew 24:35 it says, heaven and earth shall pass away, but my words, not my thoughts, shall not pass away. Then somebody else comes along and says, well, but the Bible is inspired when it speaks of sacred things, not when it talks about secular things like science and history and geography and all of that. And you have to deal with that periodically. There are those who say the history of the Bible is in error, the geography of the Bible is in error, the mathematics of the Bible is in error, the scientific statements of the Bible are erroneous. But don't worry, inspiration only guarantees the sacred, not the secular. Which is like saying God is good at religious things, but he really needs help in other areas. Doesn't do well with other data. And there are all kinds of people who want to attack the Bible on that basis. Let me give you a couple of illustrations, kind of curious ones. One that you probably are somewhat familiar with is given, and we won't look it up, in Joshua 10, where it talks about the fact that the battle was going on, Joshua 10, about verse 12 and following, and it says that in the middle of the battle, the sun, what? Stood still. And the critics for years, you know, have laughed and mocked that and said the sun stood still. Now, how scientific is that? If there was an unchanging relationship between the earth and the sun, what it meant was the earth stood still. See, that's scientific, they say. The Bible is so unscientific. But the fact is, if you were there that day, it would look to you like the sun stood still. And that same critic who wants to despair of what the Bible says would be the first guy in the morning to bounce out of bed, look out the back window of his house and say, what a beautiful sunrise. That's not a sunrise, by the way. But nobody goes out and says, oh, what a lovely earth revolving. And nobody says that at night either. And we say things like that all the time. We say people in Australia live down under. Down under what? That's not any more down under than being here is. But that's a figure of speech. We say, well, we search the four corners of the earth. What corners? There are some things we speak from human perspective that are not intended to be statements of the technical elements of scientific data. Then there is the record in the book of Kings, 1 Kings chapter 8, the 2 Kings rather, chapter 18, where you have Sennacherib and you have the transaction that's made with Hezekiah, and it says there that he gave 30 talents of gold and 300 talents of silver, which doesn't seem like any kind of issue until archaeologists discovered the Assyrian records of that transaction between Hezekiah and Sennacherib. In fact, they have discovered Sennacherib's own record, and in Sennacherib's record, he has 800 talents of silver instead of 300 talents. And the critics said, you see, this is the kind of thing the Bible messes up on because it's not careful about little numbers. And then further archaeological studies have revealed that the standard of calculating gold was the same in Judea and Syria, but the standard of calculating silver was different, and a Judean and Syrian talent were so different that it took 800 Syrian talents to equal 300 Hebrew talents, and that's exactly what the scripture said. Scripture speaking in the Hebrew and the Sennacherib record in the Syrian. Let me show you another one. There are many like that where the Bible is supposedly in error, and it isn't if you look closely. One very curious one is in Numbers 11. Turn to it. It's the fourth book in the Old Testament. You can find it. Numbers 11, verse 31. This I think to be an interesting one. There went forth a wind from the Lord. Now, the children of Israel wandering around the Sinai at this time, they have to be fed. And so the Lord's going to feed him. And how he feeds him is quite curious. He sent a wind, and it brought quail from the sea. This wind blew in quail. And the quail came into the camp. And they came beside the camp about a day's journey on this side and a day's journey on the other side. So not only were they around, but they were around for quite an extensive range of area. And it says, not only were they one day's journey on that side of the camp, one day's journey on this side of the camp, all filled with quail, but 2 cubits deep. 2 cubits deep. About 2 cubits deep. A cubit was originally sort of from your elbow to the end of your hand, maybe 18 inches, give or take. So you're talking 3 to 4 feet. It's an about kind of figure. Let's take the critic who decided that it was kind of 4 feet. So he thought he'd do some calculation. He said, this is one of the most ridiculous things he ever read. You mean at one day's journey on that side and one day's journey on this side, that whole entire area around the camp of Israel is 4 feet deep in quail? So he calculated. That would be 19,538,468,306,672 quail. And so naturally that was cause for great laughter. Sure, 19 trillion quail all piled up. But he only showed his ignorance. The Hebrew scripture doesn't say they were stacked up from the ground up. What scripture indicates in the Hebrew text is that God blew the quail into the wilderness from the Nile Valley, and the birds all came flying in about 2 cubits above the ground. That's what it says. Quail don't usually just come in and hover about 2 cubits above the ground, but they were blown in there by the Lord, and it was easy for the people to get them that way. They just reach out and say, which one would you like? I'll take that one. Take a stick and whop that one in the head. The quail were coming in, flying at that level and hovering in the area until all the people had all that they wanted. Listen, when the Bible talks about science, when the Bible talks about history, when the Bible talks about mathematics, whatever it is the Bible talks about, it is the Word of God. And God is infallible, and His Word is equally infallible. Critics want to mock the Scripture. And yet the Bible is scientifically accurate, contains the basic principles of science. You can take science, for example, in its most basic element. The most basic elements of science. Time, force, action, space, matter. Those 5 things. Herbert Spencer, 1903, died. He reduced everything that is to those categories. Time, force, action, space, matter. Said everything in the universe fits into those. That is the matrix of existence. So in 1903, he died having been hailed as a great, brilliant man because he discovered that. And what he didn't realize, what's in the first verse of the Bible. In the beginning, that's time, God, that's force, created, that's action, the heavens, that's space, the earth, that's matter. The matrix of existence was in the first verse. The universe is a continuum of time, force, action, space, matter. And one can't exist without the other. Therefore, the entire continuum must have existed simultaneously from the beginning. It all had to begin together. Science has to be in that matrix. No one element of that matrix can be missing, or you can't have what we have in existence today. And once the universe had been created, its processes were designed to operate in an orderly fashion. All of energy and matter was sustained by their interplay so that no further creation was needed. Once you generate time, force, action, space, and matter, that's it. That's all you need. And Genesis 2:2 says God ended the work which God had made. He did it and it was done. He did it all at once, created the whole matrix. That was it. There's never been any creation since then because there doesn't need to be any creation since then. The complete cessation of creative activity has been called the first law of thermodynamics by science, or the law of conservation of mass and energy, which Einstein spent a lot of time on. It is the most basic, universal, certain of all scientific principles. And it's right there in the Word of God. He ceased from doing what he'd done. It was over. He did it all at once, and that was it. And it would conserve itself by its very nature. The second law of thermodynamics is the law of increasing disorder, that all of that system in that matrix is running down, disintegrating, and will eventually come up dead. And that we're seeing in no uncertain terms. The whole creation, Romans 8 says, is groaning and groaning and groaning and waiting for the curse to be reversed. Science cannot explain, you ready for this, the second law of thermodynamics. They don't know why everything is decreasing into disorder, all running down, heading toward deadness. The Bible is the only place you can go for an explanation, and the explanation is a little three-letter word that says sin. Sin. The Bible is accurate on everything it talks about. Whether you're talking about geology, geodesy, meteorology, physiology, biology, anthropology, astronomy, hydrology, I don't care what you're talking about, when the Bible speaks, it's accurate. And then you look at things in the Bible like prophecy. Look at Ezekiel chapter 28, and I'll just give you this one insight, which is so great to show you the accuracy of Scripture historically. Ezekiel 26 to 28, we'll go back 26. Here comes a prophecy to Ezekiel about the destruction of the city of Tyre. Tyre was a Phoenician stronghold. Tyre was a fairly significant city, large city, on the coast of Phoenicia, now known as Palestine. And the word of the Lord came to Ezekiel in verse 2 of chapter 26, telling about the destruction of the place. Son of man, because Tyre has said concerning Jerusalem, aha, the gateway of the peoples is broken. It is open to me. I shall be filled now that she is laid waste. In other words, because Tyre mocked Jerusalem, therefore, thus says the Lord God, behold, I'm against you, O Tyre. I'll bring upon you many nations against you as the sea brings up its waves. They will destroy the walls of Tyre, break down her towers. I will scrape her debris from her, make her a bare rock. She will be a place for the spreading of nets in the midst of the sea, for I have spoken, declares the Lord God, and she will become spoil for the nations. Also her daughters who are on the mainland will be slain by the sword, and they will know that I am the Lord. For thus says the Lord God, behold, I will bring upon Tyre from the north Nebuchadnezzar, king of Babylon, king of kings and horses, chariots, cavalry, and a great army. He will slay your daughters on the mainland with the sword. He will make siege walls against you, cast up a mound against you, and raise up a large shield against you. And the blow of his battering rams he will direct against your walls, and with his axes he will break down your towers. Because of the multitude of his horses, the dust raised by them will cover you. Your walls will shake at the noise of cavalry and wagons and chariots when he enters your gates as men enter a city that is breached. With the hooves of his horses, he will trample all your streets. He will slay your people with a sword, and your strong pillars will come down to the ground. Also, they will make a spoil of your riches and a prey of your merchandise, break down your walls and destroy your pleasant houses, and throw your stones and your timbers and your debris into the water. So I will silence the sound of your songs, and the sound of your harps will be heard no more. I'll make you a bare rock. You will be a place for the spreading of nets. You will be built no more, for I, the Lord, have spoken, declares the Lord God. Thus says the Lord God to Tyre. Now, that's pretty detailed stuff, folks. I mean, that is not some kind of general prophecy. Very specific. This is a great Phoenician city. From the 7th century B.C., it controlled Phoenicia. It had strong walls. About 150 feet high was the wall. That's very high. 15 feet thick. Hiram the First was its king. He helped David build the palace. He helped Solomon build the temple. 3 years after this prophecy was given, Nebuchadnezzar came and laid a 13-year siege on that city. See, they were walled cities, so all you had to do is, if you couldn't get in the city, you just cut off anything coming into the city, and they eventually starved. Took him 13 years, from 585 to 573. Finally, the city surrendered because they were all dying. And Nebuchadnezzar broke down the walls and the towers, destroyed the city, did every single thing Ezekiel said he would do. And of course, he wasn't reading Ezekiel when he did it. He got in the city. He didn't find the spoils. He thought he was going to find spoils, but they had used their fleet to take the spoils out. They took all the spoils to a half mile away island off the coast. And of course, in chapter 29, Ezekiel said, you'll gain no plunder. You'll gain no plunder. Just exactly that happened. When he got there, they had taken all the valuables off to the island. Nebuchadnezzar had no naval force to go off and get it. The island then became the new city, and it flourished for 250 years out on that island. Only part of the prophecy was fulfilled. The part about Nebuchadnezzar, the part about destroying the walls, smashing it down, slaughtering the people, not getting the spoil. But not all of it was yet complete. The ruins were still on the old site. The rubble was still there. After 250 years, a 24-year-old guy came by the name of Alexander the Great. He had 33,000 infantrymen. He had 15,000 cavalry. He had just defeated the Persians, and he was on his way to Egypt. He needed supplies. So he came by the now island city of Tyre, and he sent word, I want you to supply all of my men and all of my horses and all of my army. And they said, you don't have a navy, and we're on an island. We're not going to help you at all. He didn't like that. And it wasn't good to get Alexander mad. He didn't have a fleet, so he decided he had to get away to go to that island. So he did what Ezekiel the prophet said would be done. It said that the place would be scraped bare as a rock and all the rubble would be thrown into the sea. Well, what conqueror in his right mind would ever do that? Why waste your time once you've conquered the place, picking up everything and throwing it in the ocean? All the stone and all the rest of it. But that's exactly what had to happen. So Alexander did it. He took all the debris and built a 2,000-foot long, 200-foot wide causeway all the way to the island with all the debris. Now the island had fortified itself as well with powerful walls that reached right down to the edge of the sea. And as Alexander got closer, he realized he's going to have to get over those walls. So in order to pull it off, he built these massive towers called Heliopolis, 160 feet high, according to the record, 20 stories high. And they held artillery, and they held a drawbridge, and just pushed the towers out the causeway, shot at the people from them. When they got to the wall, dropped the bridges down, and walked right in. In the process, of course, all the way along, the people are throwing things and shooting things off the wall, and they invented what were called tortoises, big shells that they held over the workers who were building the causeway. Took him 7 months. He went in and murdered 8,000 people. Over a period of a few months, executed 7,000 more and sold 30,000 into slavery and fulfilled every single detail of the prophecy. And though the city of Jerusalem has been rebuilt 17 times, Tyre has never been rebuilt. And that's exactly what God said. You will be built no more. And you know what they do? Go there today. You'll find out what they do. They drive fishnets there. Just what it said. What's the probability of that? About 1 in 75 million happening by chance. By the way, a sister city by the name of Sidon also received a prophecy. Verse 22 of Ezekiel 28. Thus says the Lord God, I'm against you, O Sidon. I'll be glorified in your midst. Then they will know that I am the Lord when I execute judgments in her, and I'll manifest my holiness in her, for I'll send pestilence, blood to her streets, the wounded will fall in her midst, by the sword upon her on every side. Then they will know that I am the Lord. Going to make it a bloody mess. It's the center of Baal worship, by the way, about 20 miles north of Tyre. Prophecy said blood in the streets, swords everywhere, but no prophecy of ultimate destruction. That's what happened. Blood everywhere, swords everywhere. That poor city was beleaguered and besieged again and again and again and again. But it's still a city, and today it's called Saida, and it's still there. In 351 BC, it was ruled by Persia. There was a seizure of that city in the revolution then. All hope of saving the city was gone. The people being attacked by the Persians, 40,000 of them chose to die rather than submit to Persian violence, so they set themselves on fire and burned themselves up with their own houses. Blood flowed in the streets over and over again. That city, Sidon or Saida, was taken three times by the Crusaders, three times by the Muslims. In 1840, it was bombarded by the combined forces of England, France, and Turkey, but it's still there. Because God didn't say it would be destroyed, it's still there. You can study the Bible and it'll predict things historically that are absolutely accurate. Ezekiel 30 predicted the destruction of Egypt. Nahum 1, the destruction of Nineveh. Isaiah 13, the destruction of Babylon. Hosea 13, the destruction of Samaria. Ezekiel 25, the destruction of Moab and Ammon. One mathematician by the name of Peter Stoner took 11 of the prophecies with all their detail and calculated the probability of that occurring by chance, 1 in 5.76 times 10 to the 59th power. So what does that mean? I don't know. I can't even think like that. How do you How do you calculate that? I mean, how do you understand that? Well, he estimated it this way, that if the whole universe contained 2 trillion galaxies, and each galaxy of 2 trillion had 100 billion stars, we could make all the stars in all those galaxies 2 × 10⁵ out of silver dollars. Incredible number. These kinds of probabilities just don't happen. So when you see the Bible speak scientifically, geographically, historically, or whatever it is, it's accurate. This is the Word of God. And what is the benefit of it? 2 Timothy 3. What's the benefit of it? All Scripture is inspired by God, profitable for teaching, for reproof, for correction, for training in righteousness, that the man of God may be adequate, fully equipped for every good work. What a tremendous thing. We not only have the Word of God, but we have the Word of God, which can fully equip us for every good work. I mean, it would be one thing if we just had a nice word from God, but we have a life-changing word from God. And what should be our response? Believe it, first of all. Believe it. Secondly, study it. Thirdly, honor it. God is exalted above His name. Love it. Oh, how I love thy law, David said in Psalm 119:97. Obey it. Do what it commands. Fight for it, Jude 3. Earnestly contend for the faith and preach it. 2 Timothy 4:2, preach the word. Let's pray together. Every word that proceeds out of the mouth of God, what a statement. Father, how thrilled we are to know that that's what our Bible is. Words that have proceeded out of the mouth of God. The God who not only knows history, but writes it. Who not only understands science, but created it. Who not only understands the spiritual dimension, but is that reality. Oh God, what a treasure. Help us to love your word, to honor your word, to believe your word, to study your word, to defend your word, to proclaim your word. Make us people of the book who, while we're feeding ourselves all the rest of the things in this life, do not forget that we really live by every word that comes out of your mouth. Father, help us to make the commitments that we each need to make to refresh our devotion to your word, for in it you're revealed, and we long so to know you. May we realize that knowing you comes through your word and through those trials and experiences of life in which we apply that word. Meet every need of every heart in Christ's name. Amen.
1: 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Now, for John MacArthur and the rest of the staff, I'm Phil Johnson. Be here for 30 minutes of unleashing God's truth, one verse at a time, on the next Grace to You.
2: 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And who is the rock except our God?

0: You may be in slavery and not realize it. Whatever occupies your time, your thoughts, your energy is holding you as a slave. What can you do about it? 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What are you a slave to? With his important message, Finding Freedom Through Slavery, here's David.
1: You know, when you read the Bible, sometimes things sort of jump out at you and you wonder, what does that mean? It seems so strong. The Bible says that before we become Christians, before we come to Christ for forgiveness, we are slaves to sin. We are bound to sin. We want to be helped. We can't help ourselves. Some of you know what addiction is about. The Bible tells us that before we come to Christ, we're addicted to sin. We can't help ourselves. We want freedom, but we don't know how to get it. And then enter Jesus Christ and the freedom of the cross. That's what we're going to talk about today. I hope you'll be with us. Our passage of Scripture is Romans chapter 6. Just a few months ago, we embarked on a brand new initiative. We released our first ever fiction book. It was called Vanished, and it told the story of the rapture in incredible terms. It was just the first of three in this series of fiction books, and the second one has just now been released. It's called Shattered, and it is the story of what happens on earth after the rapture. From the rapture to the second coming of Christ, the intrigue that takes place on planet Earth is captured in this fictional account. My friend Sam O'Neill wrote the fiction part of it. It's based upon the teaching that I have done in this section of Scripture. And this book, Shattered, a beautiful new book, is available to you for a gift of any size during this month. Please ask for your copy of Shattered when you make your gift today. Now let's get started with part one of Finding Victory and Freedom Through Slavery. Open your Bibles to the sixth chapter of the book of Romans, Romans chapter 6. I kept running into these statements in the New Testament, especially, that seem like a disconnect. Statements that, on the surface, sounded like they were contradictory. I later discovered as I studied more and more that these paradoxes of the New Testament were special tools that God chose to help us get a hold of dynamic truth about the Christian life. The paradoxes are many. If you're a Christian, the way up is the way down. That exaltation comes through humiliation. Just as the Lord Jesus came from heaven down here to be one of us and then was exalted to the right hand of the Father, the Bible tells us that God resists the proud, but he lifts up the humble. The way to strength for a Christian is through weakness, the realization that you don't have what you need, but the Lord God has everything you need. We can learn how to live by learning how to die. Today, I want to talk with you about freedom through slavery. Years ago, Bob Dylan wrote a song that you may remember. The lyrics of it go something like this. You may be an ambassador to England or France. You may like to gamble. You may like to dance. You may be the heavyweight champion of the world. You might be a socialite with a long string of pearls. But you're going to have to serve somebody. You may be a construction worker working on a home. You may be living in a mansion. You might even live in a dome. You may own guns and you may even own tanks. You might be somebody's landlord. You may even own banks. But you're going to have to serve somebody. Everybody's got to serve somebody. And so the question I want to pose to you today is, whose slave are you? Everybody is a slave in the sense that this passage is meant. That means we serve something. We serve someone. And we're going to learn about that today. And I want to ask you to stay focused and follow the train of thought that Paul leaves for us here in the sixth chapter. For he's going to take the institution of slavery as he knew it then. He's not endorsing it, and he never does, because it was an evil institution. But it was what was there. And so he used something that was there to teach us an important lesson. We begin in the 16th verse of the 6th chapter of Romans with what we might call the characteristics of slavery. And Romans 6:16 says, "Do you not know that to whom you present yourselves slaves to obey, you are that one's slaves whom you obey, whether of sin leading to death or of obedience leading to righteousness?" Now, it's been estimated that when Paul wrote this letter to the Romans, there were well over 600,000 slaves in Rome. It was not possible for you to have lived in Rome and not understood slavery, because it was everywhere present. The Old Testament law taught that when a person had been a slave for 7 years, the Old Testament law required that the master of that slave, at the end of the 7 years, offer him his freedom so that he can either become a free man or choose to serve under the mastership of another. Now, when a man decides that he is no longer wanting to stay under the same master, at that 7 year period of time, he can leave. But many of the slaves of that day realized that they had it really good under their masters, because their masters treated them very well, and that they were living better as a slave than many people they knew who were out of slavery, and that the future for them would be much better if they just stayed in the situation they were in. So if that were to happen, they would go to their master and say, "I don't want to be set free. I want to continue to be your slave." And if that were happening, the master, according to the Old Testament, would take the slave and they would bore a hole in his ear with an awl. And that hole would be a simple signature of the master. And it would say, "This particular person has presented himself to his master to become his slave for the rest of his life." That is the metaphor Paul is using here. Once again, he's not endorsing slavery. Slavery was an ugly thing, but it was there. And he just used something that was there. And the Old Testament regulated how this was to happen. Now, whenever a person offered himself as a slave in this manner, he gave up his freedom and he became totally subservient to his new master. The logic of what Paul is saying in these verses is captured in five principles, five concepts, and I'm going to give them to you quickly. Even though you may not understand how they fit into all of this, if you hold them, you will see in a short moment how this works. First of all, principle number one, concept number one, slavery is about obedience. If you look into the 16th verse of this chapter, you'll know that the word obey is in there twice. And when I yield myself over to another person or to a totalitarian power, I am no longer a free man. Isn't that true? When you give the authority of your life to someone else, you no longer are free. From the moment of my new surrender, my master decides what I do and what I am. Once I make my choice, the result is no longer up to me. I submit myself to the influence, and the influence takes over, and I become obedient to that person or to that influence. Slavery is about obedience. Once again, to whom you present yourselves slaves to obey, you are that one's slaves whom you obey. Slavery is about obedience. Secondly, slavery is about opposites. Paul sets the table here for this passage in a very strange way. Basically, what he says is there's only two kinds of slavery. In the metaphor that he's using in verse 16, he gives it to us this way: whether of sin leading to death or of obedience leading to righteousness. In essence, there are only two directions in which slavery can go in the spiritual sense. Everyone is a slave either to sin, which leads to death, or to obedience, which leads to righteousness and life. Now, let's face it, we're a slave either to sin or we're a slave to righteousness. And Jesus made it very clear that this is true. In John 8:34, Jesus said, "I say to you, whoever commits sin is a slave of sin." But the Bible also teaches us that there comes a time in our life, and we'll see this in a moment, when we turn our back on our slavery to sin and we become slaves to Christ. So here are two completely different lives, lives totally opposed to one another, the life of the old self and the life of the new. They are what Jesus termed the broad road that leads to destruction and the narrow road that leads to life. Paul calls these two things two slaveries. By birth, we are slaves of sin. In sin, our mothers conceive us, the Bible tells us. We're born into the slavery of sin. By grace and faith, we become slaves of Christ. Slavery is about obedience. Whatever we obey, whom we obey, that's who we're a slave to. Slavery is about opposites. There's only two slaveries, to sin and to righteousness. And then thirdly, slavery is about opposition. How many of you know that the old you doesn't like the new you? Did you know that? When you became a Christian and Almighty God began to work on you from the inside out, it wasn't just a walk in the park, was it? There's been this tension, this struggle. Paul, writing to the Galatians in chapter 5 and verse 17, put it this way. For the flesh wars against the spirit and the spirit against the flesh. And these are contrary to one another so that you do not do the things that you wish. Can I get a witness? Isn't that our experience? You don't just become a Christian and from then on you make all the right choices. There's no tension. It's just a walk in the park. You just go on to heaven floating on a cloud. No, no, if you become a Christian, a war starts within you. Listen to me. The old slavery doesn't like the new slavery. Satan doesn't like when things are taken away from him. And so when you become a Christian, that which you once were and that which you have become are in opposition to one another. Slavery is about obedience and opposites and opposition. And then slavery is about options. You can't be the slave of two things at the same time. You have to make a decision. Jesus put it this way, no one can serve two masters. For either he will hate the one and love the other, or he will be loyal to the one and despise the other. You can't serve God and mammon. In other words, if you're a slave to sin, you can't be a slave to Christ. And if you're a slave to Christ, you can't be a slave to sin. And then the fifth principle is slavery is not only about obedience and opposites and opposition and options, but slavery is about outcomes. How do you know whose slave somebody is? Not by what they say. We proclaim who our master is by what we do. Romans 6:16 says, sin leading to death, or obedience leading to righteousness. In the book of Matthew, the Lord Jesus says, therefore by their fruits you will know them. Not everyone who says to me, Lord, Lord, shall enter the kingdom of heaven, said the Lord. But he who does the will of my Father in heaven, many will say to me in that day, Lord, have we not prophesied in your name and cast out demons in your name and done many wonders in your name? And then I will declare to them, I never knew you. Depart from me, you who practice lawlessness. The Bible says that if you hang out with somebody long enough, you'll know whose slave they are. Give me a week to walk with you, and I can tell you whether you're a slave of Christ or a slave of sin. It's not absolute, as you know, but you can tell. Who we are, how we live, is the proclamation of our commitment. That's true. Now, what Paul's going to do next is help us understand by kind of reviewing the condition of the Romans and taking us through a little story about them, how this slavery thing works as it's applied to the Christian life. He's going to take us through a cycle, and we'll go through this quickly because it's important to see it quickly so you get the picture. First of all, he's talking to the Romans, and he says to them that they were enslaved. Notice verse 17. He said, but God be thanked that though you were slaves of sin. In other words, he is saying as he talks to the Romans, you were once slaves of sin. Not now, but once you were slaves of sin. And then something happened. They were enslaved, but they became enlightened. Notice verse 17 again. But you obeyed from the heart that form of doctrine to which you were delivered. Let me tell you how special this little paragraph is. Paul is talking to the Romans and he's saying to them, there was a time when you were slaves to sin. You didn't know Christ. You didn't know what it meant to know God. You were enslaved in your own sinful behavior, but you were enlightened. And he uses a phrase here that is so amazing to me. He says, you became obedient to a form of doctrine, and that form of doctrine enlightened you. Now, the word form that is here in the text is a word which means a frame, or here's the best illustration I can tell you. I remember growing up, my mother used to make Jell-O, and she used to put it in a Jell-O mold. She'd pour the Jell-O into this mold, and it had all kinds of beautiful little things. The Jell-O would be in the mold, and they put it in the refrigerator. And then when the Jell-O got cold, you bring it out. And I can still see her turning it over and kind of gently shaking it. And you pull the mold off, and what does the Jell-O look like? It looks exactly like the mold. Now watch. Paul said to the Romans, you were enslaved to sin, but then you were enlightened by the mold of doctrine into which you were poured. This is so important in the day in which we live, ladies and gentlemen, because doctrine is no longer a term found in most churches. In most churches, it's church light. In most churches, don't give me doctrine. That doesn't do anything for me. Tell me stories. Let me leave here with the warm fuzzies. Let me come to church and get pumped up, but don't give me doctrine. I want to tell you something. Without doctrine, it's very difficult for people to be enlightened. People need the truth. First of all, the truth is poured into the doctrine, and then the doctrine is poured into the people. And Paul's concept here is incredible to me. He said, you were slaves to sin. What is the power that will take you out of that slavery? Being enlightened by a form of doctrine. Doctrine which changes your life. What is doctrine? It's the systematic teaching of the Word of God. It's not church light. I came across these sarcastic words by Wilbur Reese. See if they don't resonate with something you know. He wrote, I would like to buy $3 worth of God, please. Not enough to explode my soul or disturb my sleep, but just enough to equal a cup of warm milk or a snooze in the sunshine. I want ecstasy, not transformation. I want the warmth of the womb, not a new birth. I want a pound of the eternal in a paper sack. I'd like to buy just $3 worth of God, please. Did you know that's where a lot of folks are today? Don't give us doctrine. Give us something that makes us feel good. But feel good doesn't change lives. And what Paul is doing while he writes to the Romans is giving us some great truth here. He's saying, you were enslaved to sin, but you were changed by the form of doctrine to which you were exposed. And then through this enlightenment, you were emancipated. You were set free. And then it starts all over again. Having been enslaved and enlightened and emancipated, now they're enslaved again. Notice verse 18. And you became slaves of righteousness. Once again, you can't be slaves to two masters. These Romans, as Paul writes to them, had been enslaved to sin. And then they heard the gospel and the mold or the truth that was poured into them, and they were enlightened. They became Christians, and they were emancipated. And now the Bible says, and now, having been set free from the old slavery, you become slaves to Christ. Wow. Now, how are these things alike? From the characteristics of slavery to the cycle of slavery, we now see the comparisons of it. And I want you to notice two phrases in verse 19 that put this together for us grammatically. He says, just as you presented your members as slaves to uncleanness and of lawlessness leading to more lawlessness, so now present your members as slaves of righteousness to holiness. Now here's Paul's teaching. He's saying there was a time when you presented your members, which is your faculties, your mind, your heart, your soul, your body, your members. He said, you presented your members to slavery, to sin. Just as you did it then, so now do that same thing to your new master, to Christ. Paul says that our response to grace is to be as absolute as our response was to sin. The apostle uses this parallel language to make this point. First of all, giving us the illustration of the old slavery. He says, just as you once presented your members as slaves to uncleanness and lawlessness, leading to more lawlessness. Isn't that what we did when we were not Christians? Before coming to Christ, we gave ourselves to sin. We didn't even think it was a bad thing. It was just what everybody did. What did you do when you didn't know Christ? You did what you wanted to do. What was best for you? What made you happy? What gave you pleasure? What turned you on? That's where the world is today. We made our bodies available to Satan to use for whatever purposes. And when Paul uses the word uncleanness, he's talking about our outward life. And when he uses the word lawlessness, he's talking about our inward life. And when he describes it as leading to more lawlessness, what he's telling us is that sin is not static, it's dynamic. That there isn't anything such as just being in a holding pattern in your sin. Here's the way it looks, folks. You're either getting better or you're getting worse, but you're not standing still. Aristotle, years before Paul, gave us this insight in a little paragraph I found. He said, each action which we do in life is voluntary, but with each voluntary action, our disposition becomes increasingly involuntary. Over a period of time, we continue to make choices, but the choices are influenced by our former choices until a predisposition toward right or wrong choices develops within us. Isn't that true? Let me give you the modern paradigm of that you've probably heard before. It goes like this. Sow an act, reap a habit. Sow a habit, reap a character. Sow a character, reap a life. There is no such thing, young people, as an unimportant choice. Every choice we make prepares us to make the next choice and influences the next choice that we make, which influences the next choice, so that if you sow an act, it will become a habit. And if you sow a habit, it will become your character. And if you sow a character, it will become your life. Paul talks about the old slavery, but now he wants us to understand how that applies to who we are in Christ. Notice verse 19. So now, present your members as slaves of righteousness for holiness. We are to take ourselves, and just as we allowed sin and pleasure and Satan and all of that just to have us, we're to come now to Christ, and in the same way, we're to say to him, Lord God, I am your slave. Take me. Use me for your purposes. Whatever you want, that's what I want. Tell me what to do, Lord. I'm ready to do it. Where are we going today, Lord? I'm your slave. I want to be your servant. And as we follow this pattern in Christ, we will discover that yielding ourselves to righteousness will have the same exponential effect on us as unrighteousness had before. If we go on living this righteous life and practicing it with all of our might and energy and all of our time, here's what we will find. We will find that the process that went on before, in which we went from bad to worse and became viler and viler, is upside down and reversed. You become cleaner and cleaner and purer and holier and more conformed into the image of the Son of God. That's how it works. You make a choice for God, and it makes the next choice for God easier to make. And little by little, you sow these choices of righteousness, and these choices become habits, and these habits become your character, and then your character becomes your life. One of the things this proves, if it doesn't prove anything else, men and women, is this. There's no such thing as staying the same as you are. You're either getting more and more holy or getting more and more sinful. Oh, no, you say, Pastor, I'm in the holding pattern. No, you're not. You may think you are, but you're not. You're either going toward Christ or you're moving away from him. So once again, I want to ask you, whose slave are you?
2: Yeah. Paul considered himself bound to Christ in a kind of slavery that was voluntary but so overwhelmingly productive for Paul. He only did those things which he knew Christ wanted him to do, and he followed Christ as a slave would follow his master. That's the way to find victory. You might think, oh, that's not what I want to do. I want more freedom to have fun and do my thing. Well, is it making you happy? Is it giving you joy? Has it caused you to have satisfaction in your life? Are you looking back and saying, boy, I'm sure glad I lived my life that way? The Bible teaches you a new way, and that's what we're talking about during these days in the month of July. We're talking about making sense of it all, seeing the world with a biblical perspective. 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
1: Scientists have shown with animals in the laboratory that reducing the numbers of calories they consume lengthens their lifespans. Over a lifetime, the less digestive work the body has to do, the longer it seems to last. This appears to be one instance in which less is more. The Bible also notes a situation in which less is more, or less is wiser might be a better way to put it. Proverbs 10:19 suggests that the more we talk, the more likely we are to sin. It concludes by saying, "He who restrains his lips is wise." Sometimes there is wisdom in words, and sometimes not. 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

turn on my head today of how heaven might look someday. I see the people there, so I pull up a chair and the stories, they blow me away. Cause I can see it on every face, the evidence of grace. And as I listen, it occurs to me, everybody's got their own 13. So what's your story about his glory? You gotta find your place in the history of grace. Yeah, what's your story about his

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2: I'm Chris Byberg, the director of the National House of Prayer. In our conversations with God, rather than remaining on a superficial level of merely asking for things, let's open our hearts to Him. He will then open His heart to us regarding what He wants to say about our lives and our circumstances. He desires for us to seek Him.

0: Pleasant words, warm embraces, and kind gestures make us feel good, but they aren't necessarily the marks of true love. Today's message on In Touch, the teaching ministry of Dr. Charles Stanley, points us to a love that goes deeper than kindness and affection. We'll explore 1 Corinthians chapter 13 to enrich our understanding of the power of love.
1: What is the strongest motivation in your life? Is it fear, greed, lust, or is it faith, or is it love? When there is love present in a person's life, it is an awesomely powerful force. There is a strength about love that's unmatched by anything else. In fact, when you think about your relationship to your friends, what motivates you the most? Is it your love for that person or your fear of losing that person? When you think about your relationship to God, is it that you fear Him? Is that what motivates your relationship to Him? Or do you just love Him? And therefore, your obedience is the result of love, not fear. Well, that's what I want to talk about in this message entitled, The Power of Love. And I want you to turn, if you will, to 1 Corinthians chapter 13, which is best known as the chapter of love. And if you'll recall in these first three verses, that the Apostle Paul is talking about the preeminence of love. He says, in these first three verses, it is preeminent above our ability to communicate. It is far more important than our biblical knowledge and our understanding of the Word of God. That it is far more important in the eyes of God than faith that is able to achieve a great accomplishments in life. That is far more important than generosity, giving to those who are poor. It is far more important than the ultimate sacrifice of life, and that is the sacrifice of our own personal life itself. So beginning in verse 4, what Paul does is he describes the way love acts. Now, I want us to remember something here, and that is that if you and I read verses 4 through 8, and we say, well, if this is what love is supposed to do, I'm not sure I can do that. And you're absolutely correct, because there's not a single one of us who can fulfill, carry out, or express all of these actions of love that Paul describes here in our own strength, in our own flesh. There's no way to do it. It's impossible. That's why in the very beginning of this series, we've said that love has as its source Almighty God Himself. The Bible says that God is love. And when you not trust that Jesus Christ is our personal Savior, God began to indwell us, and therefore we have the love of God on the inside of us. And what the Holy Spirit is doing, as you and I surrender ourselves to Him, He allows the love of God, not human love, the love of God to flow through us. That means that you and I have a capacity to love that the unbeliever does not have. So, notice what Paul begins, how he begins in this fourth verse. He says, first of all, love will enable you and me to wait. That's what this means when he says love is patient. That is, love will empower us. Love will enable you and me to wait on God's timing, to wait for God's purposes. Love enables us to wait, to hold back, to back off until we know that we have God's timing. And so when he says love is very patient, here's what he means. That love can wait when there is frustration, when there seemingly are those situations and circumstances you cannot change, you can't do anything about it. Love has the power, the capacity, and the courage to wait and to keep on waiting until God sees fit to either change or move something in your situation or circumstance. And when I think about people who get married very early in life and they say, well, we just couldn't wait. Well, when a person says concerning their love for someone else, I couldn't wait, they're expressing immediately they do not understand the love that God is speaking of here. Now, let's go back for just a moment and talk about the three kinds of love that we've discussed many times here in this series. One is agape love, which is unselfish, sacrificial, serving love. That is, if I love somebody, agape love, that quality of love, then it is unselfish, it is willing to serve, and it is willing to sacrifice. It is the type of love that looks out for a person's best interest. That is, it's committed to another person's happiness, to their security, and to their well-being, and desires to build the other person up in their godly qualities, and

to help the other person to achieve the goals that God has set for their life. Does that mean we're going to love everybody that way? No, indeed. The other word is phileo love. That is brotherly love, tender affection for someone, which most of us have probably for many people. Then the other word is not in the scriptures. It's called eros. Now, we've taken that word today and we've called things erotic. And to do so speaks in terms of being sensual or sexual or immoral or evil. The word eros does not necessarily mean that it's bad. For example, all love is not agape love. For example, you remember when you were a kid growing up and you had a sweetheart, or you got beyond the sweetheart stage and you got real serious. Well, you did not even know how to love agape love in those years, and so you saw this pretty girl or this handsome young fellow and you sort of went after them. Well, something inside of you wanted that person. Now, for us to say that all love is this sacrificial kind of love that wants nothing in return, you can forget it, because there's not a single man in here who says, I want absolutely nothing from my wife. There's not a woman in here who would say, no, I just want to love my husband, pour out my life, give him everything. I want nothing in return. That's absolutely unreasonable. We're not talking about that kind of love. Because the truth is, all of us, we have the capacity to love at times and want nothing in return. But to say that all love falls in that category is not true. But agape love does enable us to go beyond ourselves. Agape love enables us to go beyond what I want, what I desire, what I wish, my goals, my dreams, and it enables me to treat another person for their good. That is, I am concerned about their security, their well-being, their happiness, the godly qualities in their life. Yes, that is the quality of love that God wants for all of us. But I'm saying that to desire someone is not evil if that desire is in the proper fashion and under God's requirements and under His conditions. And so we're talking about learning to love, and all of us learn to love. You don't come into this world knowing how to love. And the tragedy is that most people will live their entire life and never learn how to genuinely love someone else. So what Paul is saying here is that love enables me. That is, if I'm really looking out for your well-being and I want the best for you, love will enable me to wait. And that's why I think I would say to young people, when you say, well, we want to get married early and we want this and we want that and we can't wait, what you're saying is, I don't love that person with agape love. I love that person with a love that wants to be fulfilled myself at the other person's expense, and oftentimes that is exactly what happens. That does become eros. Though eros is not bad, it is not the kind of love that says, I want what is best for the other person. I want to put them first. I'm looking out for their security, their well-being, and their future. And so he says, love enables me to back off and to wait for what is best for the other person's life, wait for them to go through whatever they have to go through, wait for them to grow up in their love, wait for them to mature in that love. Then if you notice, he says, love enables us to be kind, to express kindness. That means that you and I have the capacity to be kind toward others, whether they're kind to us or not. And oftentimes we'll be criticized, abused, falsely accused, whatever it might be. What is our response to be? Well, humanly speaking, we want to respond the way the world speaks, and the way the world responds. But love, that is, because I have God loving on the inside of me, it doesn't make any difference what someone says to us, about us, or does to us. We have the response, and we can respond in kindness. Now, kindness carries with it the idea, I believe, at least some idea, of healing. And that is, when we see a person who is hurting, a person who's undergone some misfortune, a person who's discouraged and despondent and disillusioned and despairing and maybe in a little depression, kindness means that I'm willing to go out of my way, reach out to that person, and somehow to lift them up. I'm willing to forget myself. If you'll notice in every single one of these actions that Paul describes, I must forget myself. And most people never be able to learn to love because they can't get over themselves. They can't get out of and beyond themselves. Only when I'm willing to lay down self and push it aside. And you see, if you understand the love of God, it isn't a difficult thing you have to do. What we have to do is to get out of the way and let the love of God begin to flow through us. Then kindness and gentleness and a desire to heal emotionally or have a necessary, that is a natural normal flow of our life. How do I know that? Because that's exactly what Jesus did.
And what you and I have is we have the love that Jesus had on the inside of us, ready to flow through us when you and I are willing to submit to the Spirit of God who controls the flow. He controls the tap. And so he says, love will enable us, empower us to be kind. Then he says, love is not jealous. That is, love will enable me to share. Now, when you talk about sharing, you say, well, now, but jealousy, that's a protection. Well, to some degree, we can see how it would be, but think about it for a moment. Jealousy, in essence, is a fear. It is a fear that I'm going to lose someone I love, or I'm going to lose some loyalty or faithfulness from someone I love, and so I want to be protective of that. And sometimes a person can be jealous of their friends. That is, if they're your friend, they can't be anybody else's friend but your friend. Or if you're their friend, they don't want you having any other friends. That's jealousy. Well, sometimes a person can express that jealousy by having seen you be recognized or rewarded or whatever it might be. And because they have not been, then they're jealous. That is, they want some recognition. You see, all of that speaks of self. When agape love, the genuine love that God wants us to have for him as well as for others, is the kind of love that's outside of itself. It isn't what I'm going to receive, what's going to be good for me, but God, what is your will and your purpose and your plan? You see, if I know how to have a friend, I can share those friends with other people. There's a limitation to what we share. Men don't share their wives and women don't share their husbands. And so we're talking about the kind of jealousy that is not good. And for example, God said, for example, that he's jealous. All jealousy can't be evil. In giving the Ten Commandments in Exodus chapter 20, verse 5, God said that he's a jealous God. What was he jealous over? He said, it pains my heart when I see my people bowing down to images and to idols. And he says, I'm a jealous God. So there is a form of jealousy that is a protection, and it is a godly kind, and it has the other person's best interest at heart. But when I'm jealous only because I don't want to lose you, or I don't want to share you with someone else, then that is the kind of jealousy he says that you and I, who are his children, who are filled with his love, have the capacity and the power to share without fear. And of course, that is sharing wisely in the wisdom of God and in the confines of what he allows. Then you'll notice he says, we have the power, love enables us to have poise. And what is he saying? He says, we are not braggadocio and we're not arrogant. Now, by being bragging and arrogant, what we're saying is that we're number one and we want to be recognized as that. But you know what, if you'll notice, people who are always bragging and who are prideful and arrogant and have to be the center of attention, what they're really confessing is this: I'm empty. I'm empty, and so I want your attention. I have to dominate the conversation. I have to be the center of attention. I have to have the best. I want to be recognized. I want to be seen. I want to be heard. And so they're always dominating the conversation no matter what. They can't sit quietly in a group and listen, because that means something's missing. And so a person who acts that way, they're empty. When a person is full of the love of God, you know what? You don't have to do all the talking. You can sit and listen, and you can be quiet. He says, love is not arrogant and boastful and prideful and rude and crude. But love, what? Love has a sense of humility about it. Love can be quiet and listen. Love doesn't have to brag. You know why? Because love has such a relationship with God. When we're loving him and loving others, we have a relationship with him. He satisfies us. It doesn't make any difference what anybody else thinks, what they say, what they do. We're full of the love of God. We're experiencing something. We don't need anything on the outside to make us feel complete. And a person who's always seeking attention, seeking approval, and doing whatever's necessary to get it at any cost, instead of asking what is the will of the Father, they're missing something. They don't understand the joy of being filled with the love of Almighty God, which he desires that you and I pour out upon others. So he says, love is poised. It has the power and the potential to stand quietly on the inside, no matter what's going on the outside. It isn't arrogant. It doesn't have to boast. It doesn't have to be number one. It doesn't have to be the center of attention. It does not have to do all the talking. Then if you'll notice, he says, it does not act unbecomingly, or love is polite.
Love enables us to be godly in our daily manners and our character and our relationships with other people. And so therefore, when I hear people, whether it's men or women, talking crudely and using ugly four-letter words, women just as bad as men, then I think, where is love? And you see, the things that we don't think have anything to do with love have everything to do with love. Love has the power. Love enables us to be well-mannered and to be polite and to be careful no matter what's going on around us and no matter who it is. It's not that we're just to be well-mannered in public. We're to be well-mannered and polite in private because we're the sons and daughters of God. And he says, by this all men shall know that you're my disciples, that you have love one toward another. How does love act? Love acts politely. Love acts in a manner that is well-mannered. Then he says, love, listen to this, love does not seek its own. What is he saying? Love surrenders its rights. Love surrenders its rights. Think about the world in which you and I are living, and everybody's looking for their rights. I want my rights, and everybody's suing everybody, and everywhere you turn, somebody wants their rights, and they've been mistreated, and they want all they can get. Jealousy, envy, strife, greed is so often found not only in the life of the unbeliever, but the person who says they're Christian. What rights? You see, if you and I belong to God, we lay them down. Does that mean that we just let people trample all over us and stomp us to death? Not necessarily. But it means that our rights are not what we're concerned about. What we're concerned about is loving that person, allowing the love of God to flow through us. No matter how they treat us, the proper response is what? It is loving them. You say, but you don't know how I've been mistreated. It doesn't make any difference. What am I supposed to do? I'm supposed to do what Jesus said, and that is I am to allow the love of God to flow through me. That is the power. That is the enablement. That is the capacity you and I have no matter what. We have the capacity to love, and when he says that we do not defend our rights, what he's saying is this, that we're willing to lay down our rights and to express love. He says, if someone hits you on one cheek, whop. What are you supposed to defend yourself? He says, you turn the other cheek. If they ask you for a coat, he says, give them your cloak also. You know why? Because love never loses. You can't ever lose loving. But you can certainly lose demanding your rights and wanting your rights and claiming your rights and defending your rights. But what does love do? Love says, have it. Take it. It's yours. Because you see, love is born of a whole new level. That is, it is God's love flowing through us to people no matter how they treat us. What is our response to be? It's to be loving and not defending our rights and defending ourselves. Then he says, if you'll notice, he says that it is not provoked. That is, love enables me to have a quiet spirit no matter what. Love enables us, empowers us to have a quiet spirit. Now, it's one thing to have a quiet spirit among your friends who love you dearly, but there are people who will provoke you that if they can. For example, let's say you work in a place where people are not Christians, and they love provoking you to get you to say something or do something that is unchristlike, so they can say, see there? See that? You're just a hypocrite. You're just like all those other people who claim to be Christians. And so to provoke someone is to attempt in some fashion to get them to act in a way that becomes hostile or angry or however, for example, they may try to provoke you. And so when a person is easily provoked, it says that they're living, listen, it says that they are living with their fuse already lit. You've seen people and met people who are very touchy, say the wrong thing, do the wrong thing around, they just explode. Well, a person says, well, you know, God, I was just born that way. No, you aren't. You weren't born that way. We get that way by getting internal, looking at ourselves, and cannot live beyond ourselves. Here's what love does. Love enables me to step out of what is natural and normal and enables me to live on a level beyond that. So when he says love is not easily provoked, love has an inner quietness, listen, that cannot
be ruffled by any kind of criticism, any kind of accusation, no matter what's going on. That is that godly love that flows through us when we are willing for the Spirit of God to have His way in our life. That may mean that I'm wronged. It may mean that I'm falsely accused. It may mean that I'm abused in some fashion. This is not to say that a woman is to live in a household where

0: man threatens her and threatens her life, in other words, in your children's lives and all that kind, there may come a time when those situations have to be corrected. And I understand that. But I'm talking about the provoking that goes on, and the verbal abuse that goes on among people. How are we to respond? We certainly not to respond the way they are. Because what happens is, if you are easily provoked, that means that there's an anger level on the inside of you. And when you live with somebody, for example, a brother, sisters, husbands, a wife, and you say the slightest thing and they just explode, that person is living with an anger level that's like a volcano. It doesn't take much to tick them off. They are easily provoked. He says, now, when you and I learn to love, people can say all kinds of things and we can just stand and listen to them and smile and say, thank you very much. Sorry you don't understand, or I understand how you feel, what you're saying. Or if they accuse us, here you are a Christian, you this and you that, just let it go by. You say, well, sometimes I can't let it go by. Right, you can't. But the love of God that flows in our life, listen, how did Jesus respond when they criticized him? He just loved them. You say, but I'm just natural. We all are natural and human, but remember that you and I have the supernatural love of God flowing through us. And because it's flowing, we don't have to try not to. Now, we have to learn to love. We certainly do have to learn to love. But we can respond in the proper fashion. We don't have to be, as he says, easily provoked. And if we're easily provoked and touchy, it's because we are wrapped up in ourselves. What pleases me, what suits me, what makes me feel good, what makes me happy, what makes me. That's the problem with a person who's easily provoked. He says, but those of us who understand the love of God, they experience that. Let them say what they want to say. Do what they want to do. We don't have to defend ourselves. We can just love them in return, no matter what.
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5: Today's scripture reading is Proverbs chapter 3, verses 13 through 18. How blessed is the man who finds wisdom, and the man who gains understanding. For her profit is better than the profit of silver, and her gain better than fine gold. She is more precious than jewels, and nothing you desire compares with her. Long life is in her right hand. In her left hand are riches and honor. Her ways are pleasant ways, and all her paths are peace. She is a tree of life to those who take hold of her, and happy are all who hold her fast.
1: Human insight has limits. It can't compare to the wisdom that comes from God. The truth is, God's foolishness is wiser than man's understanding. Walking in His wisdom has great benefits, including deeper knowledge of God. The Lord is personally involved in every facet of our life. The better we know His character, the more we'll understand His viewpoint, recognize where He's working, and be able to respond properly to life's circumstances. Clear guidance. God sees everything, and His perspective is eternal. He knows exactly what's needed to accomplish His will in our life and what it'll take to resolve problems in a godly way. Divine protection. When we seek God's wisdom instead of relying on our own understanding,

0: 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His wisdom not only helps us discern what aligns with His purpose, but also guards us from paths that would lead to harm. Knowing God, receiving clear guidance, experiencing divine protection, human wisdom can't provide any of these. They come only from the Heavenly Father, and He offers them freely to all who believe.
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0: A believer can go through the motions of reading God's Word, or they can absorb it and grow. In a moment with Charles Stanley, we'll hear what he had to say years ago about his hunger to be always learning.
2: You know, I've been reading the Word of God since before I was 12 years of age, and I've been reading it day after day after day and studying it year after year after year after year. And you know what? One of the things I'm so excited about is every time God brings me to a passage of Scripture, I get excited about what am I going to learn new? What is it in God's Word? Because it's fathomless. There's no end, there's no bottom to it. And to keep learning things about God, you want something to stimulate your life and to stir you up, you get in the Word of God, and you see every person can do that and cost you a dime to do that. You get in the Word of God and say, Lord, I want you to speak to my heart today. Give me a passage, or maybe if you happen to be one of those persons who's reading through the Bible, remember that you're not just reading through the Bible so you can say you did. You're reading through the Bible to discover God in a new perspective, in a new way. Always learning, whether you're listening or whether you're watching by television or whether you're listening to the radio, always listening to learn something. How can I apply the truths of God's Word in my life? What is it that you want me to learn? Always learning.
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0: And oftentimes what we're told to do in our culture and society is when we're triggered, we're told to back away, cut that person out of your life, no contact, isolation, withdraw from them. But what if triggers were actually God's way of revealing what he wanted to heal inside of us?
1: That's counselor and relationship expert Deborah Falada describing ways that you can improve your people skills. And she's back again today on Focus on the Family with Jim Daly. This is a fascinating conversation. Thanks for joining us. I'm John Fuller.
2: You know, John, last time Deborah shared several people skills, which are just practical ways to love others through our communication. You know, again, spiritually speaking, there's application here. I think the Lord wants us to be good communicators. He's the model for it. Mm-hmm. We talked about that last time when it comes to whether you're aggressive or passive aggressive or assertive, which is really the healthy place to be, which is where you see Jesus communicating. He didn't back up and leave truth just to be liked. In fact, he would ask good questions and kind of lead people to a conclusion, hopefully, that benefited their eternal soul. Mm-hmm. I mean, that was amazing. And today we're going to continue those discussions to talk about those things that trigger us in our relationships. I think we all know what they are. I certainly know mine. And, you know, I could really mess up with my wife, Jean, if I don't slow down and try to speak in a way that gets to her heart, not just make a point. And I think it's going to be really helpful today.
1: Yeah, and if you missed the program last time, we've got audio copies available online. 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And as was mentioned, Deborah Falada is a counselor, and she's written a terrific resource for all of us to improve our relationships. We're built for relationship and for community by God. So step up stronger. Get a copy of the book, People Skills. 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
2: Deborah, let me kick off in a lighter tone here. You're a counselor. I would assume that what drew you to that profession in part was the interest in other people and helping them to fix their issues. I mean, that kind of is the definition of a counselor. But you have a skill set that is different from, let's say, the husband that's a little superficial. In fact, I think in the book you talk about John being the floating duck type of person, news, weather, and sports.
0: Yes, we talk about relationships kind of like different levels of depth of a pool, if mm-hmm. you think about it that way. There's the shallow end and there's the deep end. And I always say there's different levels of interaction and communication. You know, I could talk to you for an hour, but not necessarily have a deep conversation. And I think that's one of the reasons spouses struggle. The wife might say, well, I feel like we're not really communicating. And the husband's like, what do you mean? We talked for an hour yesterday. But we've got to understand that there's levels of communication. There's levels of depth. And my husband always jokes that when it comes to levels of depth, I'm like the scuba diver swimming in the deep end of emotions. And he's the duck floaty guy up on top with the facts, the basics. But the truth is you need both in relationships. And so real brief, the levels of conversation. Level one is the most superficial. It's the facts. You can have a facts conversation with anybody. How's the weather today? What are you up to? What are your plans? Level two is a little bit deeper because it requires more of you. It's your opinions and ideas. It requires you to share what you think about something, your opinion about the weather, or your opinion about your schedule. Level three takes us a little bit deeper, and it's our feelings. I'm feeling frustrated. I'm feeling hurt. I'm feeling embarrassed. I'm feeling excited. It's a lot more of who you are. And level four takes us even deeper into our beliefs, what God is teaching us, our faith, something even a little bit more vulnerable. And so think about that as you're engaging in relationships. You cannot swim in the deep end for too long. As my husband says, we need to come up for air. But if you stay superficial, you're not going to feel that your relationships are going deeper.
2: In that regard, Deborah, I'm sure there's people listening and watching who are saying that kind of defines my marriage. You know, I'm frustrated. And again, I'll just use stereotypical language. It may not always go this direction. But my husband seems to stay at the top, at the surface. And, and therefore, you will say as the wife, I feel emotionally, you know, bankrupt. I don't feel like we have deep emotional conversations, while the husband is thinking, man, we are connecting.
0: Right.
2: She knows everything about the Broncos.
0: Right.
2: That's cool. But that's not what we're talking about. How do you intentionally move to something deeper when you're not, when you're used to the floaty duck?
0: Exactly. This is where we have to remember. It's not a lack of love. It's a lack of skill. And even the idea of emotional depth and emotional connection and emotional intelligence is something that many people haven't learned. Maybe they grew up in a family where level one and two were the dominant levels in the interaction. They don't even have the language for level three. And this is where a counselor can be really helpful. If you feel that you are emotionally bankrupt, if you feel that there's an emotional disconnect and you try to have deeper conversations and you feel like they're not going anywhere, this is a really great time to consider how could the help of a counselor encourage us as a couple to go a little bit deeper.
2: Which again, it's that assist that really does get you talking in that way. Let me ask this question. And again, just looking at stereotypical marriage types. Also, you can find that one is willing to go there, but the other may get defensive or protective or whatever that might be when you move beyond level one and two, when we're talking about emotional hurts, et cetera, kind of those triggers that we will continue to discuss today. And therefore, that spouse learns to not go there.
0: Yeah.
2: Because when you go there, you get this, you know, response that trains you to not go there because it's too private. They don't want to go there, etc. Where do you go with that? And you kind of in that relationship, you have a learned behavior where we don't go deep because going deep causes him or her too much pain.
0: Oftentimes I find with couples specifically that they only go deep when there is a hurt or offense. I felt really hurt by this. And so I'm telling you, you know, we need to change this. Or you did something that really hurt my feelings. I don't like how you, and we want to go deeper at the moment of offense. They are going to get offensive. They're going to feel offended. They're going to not want to engage if they feel like the only time you're coming to them with feelings is when you're hurt, upset, disapproving, critical. And so we have to be careful to actually set aside time to go deeper when there isn't a hurt and an offense. One thing I've talked about before, but I think it's worth mentioning, is the practice of a 30-minute check-in once a week with your spouse. Setting aside 30 minutes to have level three and four conversation outside of the heat of a moment of offense. To just create an opportunity to ask questions. What's something you were excited about this week? What's something you're looking forward to? And what's something God is teaching you? Conversations outside of hurt can help you practice going deeper in a non-threatening way.
2: Yeah, I would think, and in that regard, it creates an environment that hopefully can build trust over time to where you can get there. Avoidance is partially what I'm talking about. So if you have a spouse that, you know, you want to go deep, but they continue to respond with avoidance, that will sound like, yeah, I don't want to talk about that right now. We'll talk about that later, but later never comes. And so you're left with asking the question a month later, a year later, whatever it might be, can we talk about that? Yeah, let's not talk about that now. Let's talk about that later. And that's the refrain that you end up in years in your marriage hearing. What do you do with something like that to kind of pull that in a little bit to say, no, we need help in this place. Let's not avoid it.
0: Yeah, I think you start with yourself. Because you are part of the equation of a relationship. And so often I look at the ingredients my spouse is bringing and I don't like the ingredients. I want to change them. I want to shift them. I want to alter them. I see avoidance. I see withdrawal. I see isolation. I need to get rid of that. The problem is you can spend your whole life trying and it might not make a difference. So what you can do is focus on your ingredients. How am I saying this? What's the timing? What's my tone? How do I do this a little bit differently? How can I adjust the ingredients that I bring to this recipe? And believe it or not, when you change your ingredients, when you refine the way that you do it, when you learn to set boundaries, when you learn the right timing and tone, when you learn better communication, when you learn assertiveness, it begins to change the entire recipe. And so that's what I would challenge you to do, because you can focus on what you're not getting, or you can focus on what you can do differently to change the equation. to change the recipe. And honestly, there is help with counseling. I say it, I know I'm a counselor, but I have seen people come into my office who say, I'm doing everything right. But when I actually unpack what they're doing, I can show them many, many things that they can adjust and do differently that will get a different response.
2: Well, which strikes right at the heart of self-awareness.
0: Yeah.
2: Right? That's the point. And that's a good statement. Eli, your son, who's out in the gallery, on a lighter side, you've had some exchanges. He's only 13, right?
0: Yeah, he's only 13.
2: But he's a great conversationalist. What makes him that?
0: You know, Eli has actually had to learn how to become a good conversationalist. It does not come naturally to him. Hmm. I actually dedicated this book to Eli because I noticed there's a lot of things that don't come naturally to him that he has to work hard on. Mm-hmm. And eye contact, having good conversations, asking good questions, to the point where I hear from so many people now who say to me, I'm kind of, you know, surprised by the fact that your 13-year-old asks such good questions. All of that is a reminder to us that we don't have to be born a certain way to show up in relationships healthy. These are skills that we can learn along the way.
2: Yeah. You know, we love the question, what's the shortest scripture in the Bible? John, mm-hmm. I'm going to put you on the spot. What is it?
1: I think it's Jesus wept,
2: and
1: isn't it?
2: The point of that, it is that.
1: Okay.
2: But the point is that Jesus had emotions. Yeah. And, you know, Lazarus, the whole story of Lazarus dying, he could have prevented it. And Mary wasn't very happy about that. And yet he was emotional about it. There's going to be something that will come that is good from this. Speak to that idea that Jesus, he's also experiencing humanity from this side of eternity and this side of the throne room of eternity. Think of that. Mm-hmm. God becoming man. You can sit for days and meditate on that.
0: Yeah.
2: And the why of that and the how of that and his sacrifice on the cross, the resurrection. It was the way to salvation for us who believe in Christ. But in that context, he does model it for us. How did you connect the healthy approach that Jesus would make with, you know, all of us that fall short?
0: When we talk about Jesus, he models healthy people skills. He models healthy relationships, and we can learn so much from him. Biblical scholars have identified over 39 different emotions that Jesus felt and expressed through scripture mm-hmm. alone. And when we talk about going deep with people, level 3 and level 4, Jesus was really good at meeting people at that level of depth, but he was also really good at being in tune and expressing that to others. 39 examples where he felt something, mm-hmm. he allowed himself to experience, and then he shared that with the people in his life. He was deeply troubled in the garden, and he shared his feelings with his disciples and asked them for prayer and support. That was a bid for intimacy and connection. He didn't have to tell anybody how he was feeling. He didn't have to ask them for support, but he invited them in. When we're vulnerable, we're actually inviting people into our story. We're saying, come on in. I welcome you into my life and into my heart. And when we block out our feelings and block out our weaknesses and block out our struggles, try to pretend we're strong, we're actually also blocking intimacy and connection with people. So a big people skill is for us to learn how to be vulnerable, to share what we're feeling, to share what we're struggling with, to share what we need. Mm.
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5: An individual with a secular perspective on money believes that they are accountable to no one with respect to how they manage money. In other words, they can use their money as they wish. On the other hand, a committed Christian with a biblical perspective on money understands that we are stewards of money and material things that God has entrusted to us, and that we are accountable to the Lord. In Romans 14:12, Paul said, "So then each of us will give account of himself to God." And in Matthew chapter 25, Jesus told the story of a master, who is God, who entrusted 5 talents to one servant, 2 to another servant, and 1 to a third servant. The scripture says that after a long time, perhaps a lifetime, God returned and made the servants accountable for how much? 100% of what he entrusted to them. In summary, we are all individually accountable to God as to how we use the money and material things that God has entrusted to us. To learn more, go to CopelandFinancialMinistries.org.
1: Thanks for listening to Focus on the Family. Let's resume now with the balance of today's programming.
2: Deborah, one of the people skills that you highlight is vulnerability. You identified a study, I think from the 1960s, that highlighted the importance of vulnerability. It's so true that that is an aspect that the church, I would add, before you even give the definition, we fail so often to be authentic, to talk about our own difficulties that everybody thinks. My sister Denise was in this spot where I need to clean up my act before I become a Christian, because when she would look at the Christian community she knew, they all looked so perfect. Like, on the outside, they all lived a perfect life. But that's not what we should be communicating, right?
0: Right.
2: So what is this study on vulnerability?
0: It's called the pratfall effect, and it's really interesting because they rated speakers on their level of engagement and connection with the audience. And the speakers that actually had some sort of a blunder, and maybe they tripped going up on stage, or maybe they said something by accident, or the mic fell off, or whatever, those were the ones that were rated higher than the ones that were totally polished. And the theme of that was the idea, the conclusion, that we actually like people more when we feel that we can relate to them.
2: Mm-hmm.
0: It's like, okay, you're human. You are human. Which again goes back to Jesus's humanity. We can relate to him because he had needs like we did. He had hunger. He had a need for connection. He was thirsty. He had different needs that he showed us here on this earth. I need you to stay with me and pray, you know? And what does it look like for us to communicate and convey our needs? What's going on inside of us? Our weaknesses, our struggles, our issues with the world around us, and not just with everybody, but with safe people in our lives to show them who we really are. That's vulnerability.
2: It is. Those triggers, it's so interesting that we're, especially in the marital relationship, but also in our parenting relationships, you know, we want to do our best. I mean, I can't think of anybody, forget political persuasions, everybody wants a healthy, good, dynamic marriage, I believe. And then your parenting side, you want to love your children. You want them to do well. You want them to do better than you. You want them to just excel in every way. So then we get to these triggers and these buttons, and they're like massive speed bumps in our desire on the healthy highway of life.
0: Yeah.
2: Describe what a trigger is and that self-sabotage that we do. And I guess the deepest question is, why do we do that?
0: Yeah. The beautiful thing about relationships is they are a mirror to our wounds. And when people get close enough, things are going to get exposed, that were in hibernation, that were hidden before. You know, when you start to get near people, you're going to start bumping up against their pain points and the things in their life, the wounds in their life. And that's exactly what a trigger is. It's when we have an exaggerated emotional response to something someone says or does that really hurts us. And oftentimes what we're told to do in our culture and society is when we're triggered, we're told to back away. Cut that person out of your life, no contact, isolation, withdraw from them. But what if triggers were actually God's way of revealing what he wanted to heal inside of us. I tell a story about when I was leaving the house with the kids and I was in a rush and I hit my shoulder on a coat rack, left a black and blue mark. And later that evening, John came over to give me a hug. He didn't know that there was a bruise there. And he pushed up against it and I reacted like, ow, you know, pushed him away. This is what we do with our emotional sore spots, our emotional wounds. You may not have caused the wound, but you get close enough to me to push on it. The wound of rejection, the wound of abandonment, the wound of insecurity, the wound of inadequacy. And when you get close enough to me in relationships or say something or do something that's going to push on that wound, I'm going to react. But what if the reaction is God revealing something that he wants to heal in me? I don't want you to react like that. Yeah. I want you to lean in. I want you to heal. Mm. So when relationships expose our triggers, it's an invitation for us to go deeper in our healing so that we can go deeper in our relationships as well.
1: And for the person who is maybe knowingly or unknowingly triggered that individual in our life, how do we have wisdom about saying something? I mean, maybe I'm the person God wants to use to help you deal with that fear of rejection you have.
2: Ooh, that's dangerous ground. Yeah.
1: Well, I mean, it really is hard.
2: But it's good.
1: I could risk a relationship here.
0: Yeah, yeah. You know, if I was the person that just pressed on a sore spot and realized it, I would say something to the effect of, I'm really sorry I hurt you in that way. I hope you know that my intention was this. I had a good intention towards you. This is what I really wanted to communicate. And I just want to process what that reaction was all about. But I would recommend that you not do it in the moment of the trigger. Oftentimes in the height of the moment, we want to process, well, what was that all about? But your brain is offline during those moments. You know, you're thinking out of your wounding. Yeah. And so oftentimes the best thing to do is wait until the emotion dies down and then revisit that conversation a little bit later.
1: That's uncomfortable though, that waiting.
0: It is uncomfortable, but it's important because you're allowing that person to get back to baseline. Mm-hmm. You're allowing time to pass for your reaction to get back to baseline so you can have a more productive conversation. Think about it with your kids as well. When your kid's having a temper tantrum, that is not the time to engage in a rational conversation,
1: no.
0: Right? We want to wait until the emotion dies down and then we revisit the topic.
2: Well, on the other side of that, it's not the time for you to become irrational as a parent.
0: Exactly.
2: And I was guilty of that. You come over here right now. If you don't stop, you know, I mean, it's just so funny that we get down to the gutter, right? What do they call that? The lizard brain?
0: Yeah, I've heard that, lizard brain.
2: Yeah. Another skill, and I want to hit, we're right at the end here, but I want to hit as many as possible. And of course, you know, get the app for the phone or whatever, or come to Focus on the Family's website, and you can get the full conversation with Deborah. But another skill that you highlight is forgiveness. We all talk about that. I think the Christian community, we understand that generally.
0: Yeah.
2: I don't know that we know the depth in the way that God has constructed us emotionally, the importance of forgiveness, like at the core. If you can get there, it's a beautiful place to be.
0: Yeah. Forgiveness is really for you to free you from the hurt and the pain, to untether you from the wounding that person caused you and the power that they have over your life, to unhook yourself. And the only way that we can pursue forgiveness is to have empathy, which is a heart to understand and learn what that person might be going through, feeling, thinking. I think of Jesus on the cross as he offered forgiveness to those who falsely accused him and crucified him by saying, "Father, forgive them. They don't know what they're doing." He put himself in their experience, had empathy for them in order to be able to say, "Forgive them, Lord." And so many times we're hurt by people. We're not considering their trauma. We're not considering their pain. We're not considering their wounding that may have led them to the dysfunction that they are in. But I think when we can have a heart of empathy, it leads us down the path of forgiveness, which then offers us closure for us.
2: You know, another important attribute, and generally these are all in Galatians 5:22, the fruit of the Spirit. This is the character of God. But humility is another one. You can spend so much time thinking about that the God of the universe, the one who created everything, is a humble spirit. I mean, you'd think in a human context, it'd be exactly the opposite. Mm-hmm. Look what I've done and brah. But his character is humility. What do we need to emulate when it comes to the Lord's expression of humility? If you are in me, here's what you will be. And humility's one of them.
0: Yeah, having an accurate view of ourselves and others, to me, is the ultimate definition of humility. Because sometimes we have an inaccurate view of self. We inflate ourselves. We think we're great and amazing. We have so much grace for ourselves. But an accurate view of who we are, also an accurate view of the person in front of us and their value before God. When we have a proper view of self and others, it's so much easier to engage in these difficult things, such as forgiveness, such as conflict, such as hard conversations and communication. Humility is truly having a proper perspective of who we are.
2: Yeah, it's so, so good. And you've done a wonderful job in this book, People Skills. It has such spiritual depth as well as practical depth from your counseling background. So well done. Thanks for being with us.
0: Thank you. It's always a pleasure.
2: This is so good. And let me turn to the listener. Focus on the Family Canada is here for you. We want you to take advantage of the resources we have available, like Deborah's great book, People Skills. And this book is basically a toolbox for relationships. And we didn't get to cover all the great content in this conversation, so the book will lead you in even deeper ways. I want to encourage you to get your copy from Focus on the Family Canada. When you do that, all the proceeds go right back into ministry, helping other Canadian families to thrive in Christ. 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This provides the fuel we need to strengthen families each and every day. And we know from our research that just $15 a month puts biblical resources in the hands of 6 families a year. Imagine the transformative impact on Canadian communities when families are thriving in Christ. 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
3: 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Police are stressing safety on Saskatchewan roadways as the number of people killed in fatal crashes has already surpassed last year's total. June 1st to July 22nd, police responded to 23 fatal crashes, resulting in the deaths of 27 people. Since July 10th, 17 people have died on provincial roadways. In a four-day stretch spanning from July 16th to the 20th, 9 people died in a total of 5 fatal crashes. Spike in fatal crashes on the roads represent a 77% increase from 2025, just last year, and a 100% increase in the total number of lives lost, 13 people killed in 13 collisions last year. Four main contributing factors to most fatal collisions: not using seatbelts, speeding, drug, alcohol impairment, and distracted driving. Cote First Nation officially opened a new berry farm Wednesday in hopes of strengthening food security, preserving cultural traditions, and reconnecting future generations with the land. Farm also helps to promote food sovereignty. First Saskatoon berry bush was planted by an elder, the second planted by one of the community's youngest members, symbolizing the passage of knowledge between generations. Berries have long played an important role in First Nation culture, serving as food, medicine, and part of ceremonial practices as well. After more than 3 years without a new collective agreement, thousands of Saskatchewan healthcare workers say patience is running out as growing staff shortages, rising living costs, and mounting workplace pressures push them towards a province-wide strike vote that'll take place in September. For nearly every Saskatchewan resident, health care is something they depend on during life's certainly most critical moments, but frontline workers who keep the system running say the pressures behind the scenes have reached a point where the status quo can no longer continue. QP Local 5430, Saskatchewan's largest health care union, representing more than 14,000 frontline workers, has announced it'll hold a strike vote in September after what it describes as years of stalled bargaining, failing wages, and worsening staff shortages. Members work in hospitals, long-term care homes, labs, community health centers, and medical facilities right across the province. Time now for the Thorsness Pine Sports Desk. I'll tell you, when you need appliances, you need Maytag, Whirlpool, KitchenAid. From the appliance guys, Thorsness Appliance, that's 14 bets downtown Yorkton. Riders will hit the field tonight, playing host to the Edmonton Elks as week number 8 of the CFL season opens this evening. Meantime, in baseball, well, Toronto didn't get humbled, but they didn't win. 4-2, they lose to Tampa Bay, but again, did not play well at all, particularly in the field. Tampa's won the first 3 of 4 in Toronto, outscoring them 23-5. Fourth and last game of this series will go today. And then it doesn't get any easier. The Jays will then begin a 3-game series in Boston. The Red Sox had their win streak snapped at 15 games yesterday when the Orioles beat them in the second game of a doubleheader. But that 15-game win streak tied a franchise record that was set 80 years ago in 1946. So the Jays and the Red Sox, well, after they play Tampa Bay again today. Meantime, Sasky Senior Baseball League defending champs Kenora defeated Grandview 12-7 in the opener of the best of five. Game two tonight, Kenora 6:15 will be the first pitch. Having a look at Rock weather, calling for a mix of sun and cloud today. 40% chance we're going to get some showers. Could be a thunderstorm later. High 29. Partly cloudy tonight. 60% chance of getting some showers. Again, could be a thunderstorm. Low 19. Mostly sunny Friday. High 28. Sunny on Saturday. High 32.

Bell care is 15. Yorkton, clear sky. We've got haze and smoke. Wind southwest 12. Relative humidity 84%. Current temperature is 16 degrees. 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I'm Randy Atkinson.

0: Good morning, Rockers, and welcome back to the Rocket Big Breakfast with Randy and Brian on this Thursday, July the 23rd. On today's show of Tell Me Something Good, we'll have Randy Golden on the show.
1: Oh, boy.
0: As well as we got a Yorkton Legacy Co-op member and customer appreciation barbecue happening today.
1: We do indeed. Boy, it's nice of them. I think they're going to do four in a row, aren't they? I think every Thursday for 4 weeks or something. And this is...
0: Actually, in different communities.
1: Today
0: is Yorkton. Okay. Theodore's going to be July 30th, Churchbridge August 5th, and Camsack August 12th.
1: You know, should know, because when they do the fill up fuel thing, they always do those four, too. And there's community groups that certainly benefit from that big. And Camsack has really been
0: a
1: good story about that, no question. But, yeah, so they're going to have those, I guess, at the food store.
0: Agro Center. Right beside Staples.
1: Straight out.
0: Where you get your
1: gas there. Yeah. Right there. Yeah. So by Staples. They got a big lot there. So they'll be able to get a lot of cars in there.
0: Yep.
1: Plus, they got a little construction at the food store. So I think their thinking was, wait a minute here with car shopping. And then just be too much congestion.
0: Exactly.
1: So good move out there. And have a pretty good day for it. That's today, right?
0: Yeah. Today, 11 till 2.
1: Yeah. Mix of sun and cloud. High 29, so from 11 to 2, get down there, celebrate, co-op your friends, and everything Legacy does in this community and others. Outstanding. 29 degrees today we got 19 overnight, and 40% chance of getting some today, rain 60% overnight, but then back into sunny conditions, but they continue to do that to us. You know, today was supposed to be sunny. Suddenly it's a mix of sun and cloud. Friday mainly sunny. By tomorrow, we'll see what they say.
0: Yeah.
1: But we're looking at 28, 32, 32, 28. Hot stretch going through here Friday till Monday.
0: Nice.
1: You like the heat, you're right at it. Now we got a little haze, a little smoke going. Certainly our wildfire smoke isn't anywhere near what it's been the last few years, but a lot of people are struggling across Canada with some of this going on. So be careful out there. If you have trouble with the smoke, you can see it right now with the sun up, and we got a little action there. So good luck to everybody traversing. And if nothing else, just get hungry and get on down to the co-op and have a burger, a hot dog. Enjoy the day.

0: Matter to You, uplifting Christian pop song by the family band The Young Escaped. It was officially released last July through BEC Recordings, and the track serves as a lead song for their 7-track album, Matter to You. It is now time for the Word of Life. And the Word of Life today is from Matthew chapter 19, verse 14. Jesus said, "Let the little children come to me, and do not hinder them, for the kingdom of heaven belongs to such as these." Matthew chapter 19, verse 14 is your Word of Life.
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2: 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And who is the rock except our God?

Taste and See, Boha Tribe. Well, the band actually shared that that song was written as a soulful expression of hope while traveling out of a heavy season of personal grief and transitioning into new life. It focuses heavily on themes of patience, resilience, and divine goodness during difficult times, suggesting the hard seasons are often what position people to truly appreciate and experience faith. That was Taste and See with Boha Tribe. Coming up next, Giants in the Promised Land, little Pilgrim King on The Rock 98.5.

0: Giants of the Promised Land, Pilgrim King on the Rock 98.5, your music, your station. It is 625, 725 in Manitoba. You're listening to the Rockin' Big Breakfast with Brian and Randy. And there's going to be a lot of fun happening tomorrow at York Lake. There is glow paddle going on.
1: We had Aaliyah.
0: I got it wrong a lot of times.
1: She's probably at home right now.
0: Yeah.
1: Darn it.
0: Yeah.
1: Get the name right. We'll probably have her on again because they're doing this twice. First one is tomorrow, right?
0: Yeah, that's correct.
1: Glow paddling. I may take a little trek out there.
0: It might be fun.
1: Look. I'd like to see just how that's going to be lit up on York Lake. It'll only take, I think, a max of 30.
0: Yep.
1: So you bring all your glow stuff because when's first session? 9:30?
0: 9:30. And she said come about 15 minutes beforehand. Yeah. And the other one's at 10:30, so you get to ride around for an hour.
1: Okay.
0: Yeah.
1: And then, so two sessions, they'll do. They'll supply everything except the glow stuff. You're going to have to bring that yourself. And give you an idea of what the Canoe and Kayak Club is about. And maybe you got some young people there who want to try it out here. Elia did that. That's how she started. 10 years ago, I think she was saying. Now she's the coach. She'll be out there. So it should be a lot of fun. I think it's only $5.
0: $5, yeah. There's not much you can do nowadays for $5.
1: Not for an hour.
0: But now you can, go do some glow paddle.
1: Yeah, so get on out there again tomorrow. Good day to have it on a Friday. It's going to be a nice day. And if it is going to be hot, it'll be much cooler, 9:30 at night when the sun goes down. So,
0: definitely.
1: Keep that in mind, too.
0: Just want to make sure to register. There'll be an online form.
1: Right.
0: And it's on the Yorkton Canoe Kayak Club website. So that's yorktoncanoekayakclub.com for those who are interested. And still have some questions, feel free to contact the club directly as well, too.
1: Go have some fun out of York Lake.
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0: From the Rock Newsroom, good morning. I'm Randy Atkinson with a Rock 98.5 local news update. Most Saskatchewan RCMP detachment areas had crime severity levels above the national average in 2025. The data was released yesterday. 60 of Saskatchewan's 84 detachment areas with populations of more than 1,000 recorded crime severity index scores higher than the Canadian average. Canada's CSI was 75.01 in 2025. Saskatchewan's was 146.64. RCMP say 11 detachment areas had CSI scores more than 10 times the national average. 25 of the 60 detachment areas above the national rate were in northern Saskatchewan. Several urban centers also above the provincial average, including Prince Albert, Yorkton, Saskatoon, and Regina. RCMP say they're trying several ways to reduce crime, including using rotating officers in some northern communities, hiring more analysts to track crime trends, and using specialized teams to target repeat offenders and organized crime. Well, maybe these two will help out with crime. Some Canadian children dream of becoming RCMP officers when they grow up, but two girls from Alberta got to experience that dream Tuesday. Maya, who's 12, and Haley, 11, got the chance to serve as co-commanders at RCMP Depot Division. Pair donned the red serge uniform of the force, participated in the Sergeant Major's Parade at the RCMP Training Academy. The event was organized by Kids with Cancer Society, allowing children who've been diagnosed with cancer to live out an RCMP dream experience. During the day, May and Haley were shown many parts of the cadet training program at Depot, even got to fly in an RCMP helicopter and their airplane. Part of their duties included inspecting the cadets on parade. Then they sat at the guest of honor table at the cadet graduate dinner. Kids with Cancer Society program intended to build a happy and positive memory for young cancer survivors. Certainly did that for Maya and Haley. Meantime, as far as all 13 of Canada's premiers are concerned, well, most of yesterday was set around one table in Charlottetown, and the new threat of new U.S. tariffs looming over talks that ranged across a long list of domestic priorities. Now, much of the conversation stayed in the room, but in a joint statement, premiers called for more predictable federal health care funding, investments in energy and trade corridors, as well as a clear consultation as Canada negotiates with its neighbor south of the border. Healthcare, one area the premiers found some common ground, warning that mounting costs and spending pressures are outpacing provincial and territorial revenue growth. Some premiers said Ottawa should shoulder more of the burden, advocating for a move closer to a 50-50 cost-sharing model. Today, the feds are only paying about 21%. Time now for the Thoris Nest Pine Sports Desk, serving the Parkland for more than 7 years with certainly the best. KitchenAid, Whirlpool, Maytag, from the appliance guys. That's Thoris Nest Pine's 14 bets downtown Yorkton. The Riders are going to pay tribute not only to their linebacker who died in a car crash, Jaden Dahlke, but also the other man that was killed in the crash and the head-on near Lumsden. Both will be honored ahead of the game tonight, the Edmonton Elks in Regina to play the Riders, who are coming off the bye week. Tough way to go into your next game. Meantime, on Friday, tomorrow, Calgary at Winnipeg, Saturday, Toronto's at BC, weekend Sunday, Hamilton and Montreal. Jays got closer but still didn't win. Lost to Tampa Bay 4-2 yesterday. Outscored 23-5 in the first three games, and they're at home. That four-game series wraps up today. Best of five final, Sasky Senior Baseball League opened in Grandview last night. Kenora beating the Comets 12-7. Grandview will be at Kenora tonight, game 2, 6:15, first pitch. Having a look at Rock weather, mix of sun and cloud, 40% chance of getting some showers, could be a thunderstorm, high 29. Partly cloudy overnight, 60% chance of rain. Could be a thunderstorm again, low 19. Mostly sunny Friday, high 28. Saturday, sunny, high 32. Mix of sun and clouds Sunday, again a high of 32. Monday, mix of sun and cloud, high of 28. On the roundup, Kenora, Camsack, Melville, Foam Lake, Saskatoon, all at 17. Esterhazy, Langeberg, Fort Capel, Balcarres at 14. Roblin, Russell, Regina, 15. Yorkton, we've got a clear sky, but it's haze and smoke. Wind southwest 12, relative humidity 79%. Current temperature is 17. 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I'm Randy Atkinson.
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1: That was a Lost Kid Fountain, little Brit Nicole in the morning here on the Rock 98.5, 640, 740 in Manitoba. Coming up next, we got Matt Maher, Gonna Be All Right. You're listening to the Rock at Big Breakfast with Brian and Randy. And we have our Eats and Treats contest. Today is actually the last day for it. And it will go up, we'll draw the winner around 8:30, 9 o'clock hour. And what can you win? Well, you can win a special gift worth $100 from Napa Auto Parts in Yorkton. And what do you have to do? Well, you got to head on over to our Facebook page and find it, The Rock 98.5, and give us a follow, tag, like, and share that post. And you could win yourself a special gift from Napa Auto Parts worth $100.

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4: 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And I discovered, no, trust should be very conditional, you know, based on the choices of the other person. And sometimes distrust is the wisest choice to make. You know, look, we all make mistakes, and that's what grace is for. And, you know, I make mistakes, you make mistakes. But there's a big difference between a mistake where someone breaks your trust and it was a mistake that they broke it and they repent for it and, you know, they say they're sorry and then they commit to not doing that again. And they also want to walk through the repair process. There's a big difference between that I just described, a mistake, and a repeated pattern of behavior.
5: Hear more from Lisa Turkhurst today at FamilyMinute.org.
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0: Hallelujah. Elevation Worship on The Rock 98.5. Coming up next, Holding On, John Reddick. You're listening to The Rock and Big Breakfast with Brian and Randy. It is 6:50, 7:50 in Manitoba. And how about them Jays? They lost again, but it was a little bit closer score.
1: You know what? Comes a time when a win's a win and a loss
0: is a loss.
1: Regardless, the score is yet another loss. Yeah, they were closer, 4-2 Tampa Bay. But, you know, I'm looking again, and I didn't see the game at all. But, you know, I'm looking at the scoreboard, the box score, and I see that only one earned run given up. And I thought, well, they gave up four runs. Does that mean that three of the runs were unearned and, again, making errors? Toronto, boy, I'll tell you, we're so known for great defense, and, boy, that has just crumbled.
0: Yeah.
1: They lose 4-2. They've been outscored 23-5 in the first three games at home.
0: They mustered up four hits yesterday.
1: Wow. And I think Kirk ended up with two.
0: Oh.
1: He had a homer.
0: Yeah.
1: That might have been their only runs. I'm not sure. But, you know, and then after they are done with Tampa today, and boy, oh boy, Tampa just, you know, every year.
0: Yeah, every
1: year.
0: They're
1: in the hunt.
0: Yeah.
1: And you go, who's their best players? I don't know.
0: No.
1: But every year they're in the hunt. They really develop pitching, that's for sure.
0: Yeah.
1: No question about it. So, Jays have a chance to maybe get a win out of this. But holy smokes, not good.
0: And games back.
1: Well, let's look forward to the next series.
0: Yeah.
1: Oh, that's in Boston.
0: Ah.
1: They just had their 15-game win streak broken by Baltimore in the second game of a doubleheader yesterday.
0: Oh.
1: 15 in a row took them from last place in the American League East into a wild card position.
0: That's tough.
1: What you got to do, right?
0: Yeah.
1: Win 12 of 15, 15 of 18. We've talked about this before. You need to get on a run. And the Jays can't. They just have not been able to do that. Now, we're getting close to trade deadline, so.
0: Yeah.
1: Oh, boy.
0: Happening on the 3rd, Monday, I believe.
1: And if you're in the last year of your contract, you're trade bait.
0: Yeah.
1: You know?
0: Oh, for sure.
1: And especially a guy like Gausman, who's, I don't know, 35, 36 now, 34. I'm not really sure his age, but I know he's in the mid-30s. So he's maybe got one contract left, but he just hasn't pitched well.
0: No.
1: His last 10 starts, he doesn't have a win. And his last six have been brutal. So all of a sudden, teams are going, wait a minute, how bad do we want him?
0: Yeah, exactly.
1: Yeah. Then you got Dalton Varsho, last year of the contract, great defender, doesn't hit that well. I think he's got 8 home runs this year.
0: Yeah.
1: He had 7 in the exhibition season.
0: Oh.
1: Now he's got 8 all year long. Glad he hasn't hit a home run at Rogers Center. You know,
0: At all? Oh, wow.
1: All 8
0: must be a new upgrade.
1: Whatever he's got came on the road, and it's like he hasn't hit a homer in Rogers Center, I think they said, since last September.
0: Oh, my goodness. Like, wow.
1: If you'd have mentioned all those things at the beginning of the year, you'd have went, well, that's just not going to happen.
0: Yeah.
1: That can't happen.
0: It can't, no.
1: Well, it is.
0: Yeah.
1: So now they get Boston next. So it'll be interesting to see what the Jays want to do because they're falling further behind. Suddenly, I don't think they're going to be buying players, making a push for the playoffs. Unless they get on a run, which would probably need to start today or this weekend in Boston, and that don't look
0: good. And they're 10 games back, 500 as well, too.
1: I know.
0: Right now,
1: worst they've been all year.
0: Yeah.
1: 10 games under. So it's not good.
0: No, definitely
1: and
0: not.
1: And it's certainly better for the Kenora Supers.
0: Oh, yeah.
1: Southeast Senior Baseball League went into Grandview. I saw the score, but didn't see the box. So I'm thinking Cody Rock likely didn't pitch because I can't believe he'd give up 7 runs.
0: No.
1: That's very unusual. I don't think that's ever happened.
0: No, definitely not.
1: Yeah. So they win 12-7 in Grandview.
0: Okay.
1: So now they're coming back to Kenora. They start in Grandview. Kenora's got home field advantage, so they're going to get the next two games.
0: Yeah.
1: Tonight, 6:15, Al Sophia.
0: Yeah.
1: And then Sunday, they're going to be in Kenora for a matinee at 2 in the afternoon. That's the first 3 of 5. Games 4 and 5, of course, they're going to wait and see what happens.
0: Yeah.
1: If they need those, then they'll get the dates up. And week 8, I'll tell you, it's a different game for the Saskatchewan Roughriders as they kick off the week hosting the Edmonton Elks. In that, of course, Jaden Dahlke and passenger or primary driver in the other vehicle both killed in that crash near Lumsden.
0: Yeah.
1: Riders will honor both of them ahead of the game tonight. But that's tough. I mean, you know, you used to look over, and right next to me sat Jaden Dahlke, and he's not there anymore.
0: Yeah, exactly.
1: And, it's just like, you know, you have to rationalize, come to terms with that and everything else. And not easy.
0: Nope.
1: But You know, one thing Dahlke would always want, players want, hey, go play.
0: Yeah.
1: You know, I'm gone, but go play. That's what we do. So it'll be interesting to see how the Riders respond to this. And it's a big game.
0: Oh, for sure. It's a big game. Battle of first place.
1: Yeah, battle for first.
0: Against
1: Edmonton. Not tied for first. Battle
0: for first. Yeah.
1: Edmonton's 5-1, Riders 4-1. And then there's those sneaky Bombers.
0: Oh, yeah.
1: 4-2. Suddenly they're in the hunt, too.
0: Yeah.
1: They'll be hosting Calgary Friday. Should be a good one, too. In fact, all four games last week were like one score difference.
0: Yeah, they're really close.
1: Getting some real good balance. Even Ottawa at 0-6 has come close to getting a couple wins. Haven't, but I guess that's the old thing, right?
0: Oh, so Ottawa's a team that's 0-6. Okay.
1: Yeah.
0: Okay.
1: You know,
0: yeah.
1: It's like, yeah, we've been close, but that don't get you any wins.
0: Yeah.
1: They're 0-6 right now. So, you know, and when you look, Edmonton, Saskatchewan, Winnipeg, those three teams are going to be tough all year long. I mean, we're already 5-6 games into the season.
0: Yeah.
1: So get a good idea what your team's going to look like. And the key component to all team sports like this, injuries.
0: Yeah. Right?
1: If you can stay healthy, your big guys and those Riders, that three-headed monster they've got of receivers, who do you want to double? Because we'll go to the other two. So that's a good thing to have with A.J. Ouellette running the ball.
0: Oh, yeah, definitely,
1: so,
0: for sure.
1: Pretty solid. So let's see what the Riders do tonight. Week 8, getting going to the CFL season.
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1: From The Rock Newsroom, good morning, I'm Randy Atkinson with The Rock 98.5 local news update. The worship community is mourning the passing of Brian Dirksen, Canadian worship leader and songwriter, whose songs shaped congregational singing in churches around the world for decades. He died July 21st following a brief battle with stage 4 cancer. He was 60. Dirksen rose to prominence through the Vineyard Music Group, writing songs that became standards across denominational lines, songs that have been sung at weddings, funerals, church services, and conferences across generations. Besides being an accomplished Christian musician, Brian is known for his humility, compassion, and commitment to serving others. He's survived by his wife Joyce and 6 adult children. All 6 have Fragile X syndrome, one of the most common inherited causes of intellectual disability, 2 of them requiring full-time care. Brian Dirksen, dead at the age of 60. Police are stressing safety on Saskatchewan roadways. The number of people killed in fatal crashes already has surpassed last year's total. From June 1st to July 22nd, RCMP responded to 23 fatal crashes, resulting in the death of 27 people. Spike in fatal crashes on the road represents a 77% increase just from last year and a 108% increase in the total number of lives lost. 13 people killed in 13 collisions last year, and we're way above that right now. They're saying the 4 main contributing factors to most fatal collisions: not using a seatbelt, speeding, drugs and alcohol impairment, and distracted driving. Through last week's fatal black bear attack that killed a Saskatchewan couple came just months after another death involving a bear in the province, but experts say such fatal attacks are still extremely rare. First known bear mauling deaths in the province happened when 2 men were killed in separate incidents in 1983 near the then Nipawin Provincial Park. Academic paper on bear attacks out of Lakehead University found that in all of Canada, there have been 39 fatalities involving encounters with bears between 1990 and 2023. 7 of those grizzly bear attacks, the other 22 involve black bears. Now, when these attacks happen, they tend to be large male bears acting in predatory manner. In most cases, the reason for the attack is the bear is generally healthy and simply trying to access a new source of food, and that can be humans. Time now for the Thorsness

0: at all. And it isn't going to get any easier. The Jays then start a 3-game series in Boston tomorrow. Red Sox had a 15-game win streak that ended yesterday in Baltimore. Week 8 CFL season, Edmonton in town to play the Riders. Friday, Calgary at Winnipeg. Saturday, Toronto at BC. Sunday, the Hamilton Tiger Cats will be in Montreal. Of course, the Rider-Edmonton game. Battle for first, Elks 5-1, Riders 4-1. Meantime, in the East, Montreal cruising along with a record of 5-1. Having a look at rock weather, mix of sun and cloud expected through the day today, 40% chance of getting some showers. Could be a thunderstorm with a high of 29, partly cloudy tonight, 60% chance of rain. Could be a thunderstorm, low 19. Mostly sunny Friday, high 28. Saturday, sunny, high 32. Sunday, mix of sun and cloud, again a high of 32. And Monday, mix of sun and cloud and a high of 28. Normal high this time of year is 24. Normal low 11. Sunrise was at 5:02, setting at 8:50. Currently, Kenora, Camsack, Roblin, Russell, Regina 15. Saskatoon, Melville, Foam Lake 17. Esterhazy, Langeberg, Fort Capel, Balcarres at 14. Yorkton, clear sky, we got some haze, smoke, wind southwest 12. Relative humidity 79%. Current temperature is 17 degrees. 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
1: For who is God besides the Lord? And who is the Rock except our God?

What an awesome God. Phil Wickham, originally written and performed by Rich Mullins. Wickham has shared that the song was reawakened to him after hearing his band and church congregation spontaneously erupt in the chorus during a gathering. He teamed up with producer Jonathan Smith to structure an entirely updated anthem built around Mullins' original chorus. Coming up next is the Word of Life. And the Word of Life today is from Matthew chapter 19, verse 14. Jesus said, "Let the children come to me, and do not hinder them, for the kingdom of heaven belongs to such as these." Matthew chapter 19, verse 14 is your Word of Life.

0: Dare you to move, defining multi-platinum alternative rock anthem by the American band Switchfoot. It is now time for the pun
1: of the day.
0: So, Randy, I was in the sporting goods store the other day, and I went to Good Spirit this past weekend. It was a beautiful weekend, and I seen everyone on those stand-up kind of like paddle boat things.
1: Oh, yeah.
0: So, I was looking for that at the sporting goods store, and I just had to have it. But did you hear about the sale on paddles?
1: No.
0: It was quite the ordeal.
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5: As a boy, I built a lot of forts in the woods. I always wanted an impenetrable wall. Please don't ask me why, because my wall was definitely not protecting gold and silver. The only thing of value was my peanut butter and jelly sandwich and an Orange Crush soft drink. But come to think of it, that cold Orange Crush was gold to me. I felt extremely safe behind the wall I had built. And walls, they can be good, or walls can be bad. The Berlin Wall stood from 1961 until 1989. I remember watching President Reagan on television as he said to tear down the wall, and down it came. On a trip to our nation's capital, I loved seeing one statue of President Reagan where the sculptor used some broken pieces of the Berlin Wall in the pedestal of the statue. Symbolically, he is standing on the wall, crushing it beneath his feet. The big question is, what walls surround you and me? Are they walls of insecurity from past wounds, walls of addiction or prejudice, walls of doubt and fear? Sometimes we mistakenly assume that walls only protect our lives, when those walls actually prevent us from fully living. Here is the good news for all of us. There is no wall that God cannot penetrate. With His help, we can stand on the very wall that held us captive. Who the Son sets free is free indeed. Once we're delivered from the walls we have built, we can serve God and His army and help liberate others through the power of the cross.
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0: God's Not Done. K. Anthony and Caron on The Rock 98.5. Coming up next, Need to Breathe, Lay 'Em Down. You're listening to The Rockin' Big Breakfast with Brian and Randy. And, sorry about that. I lost my train of thought there.
1: We want to talk about the passing of Brian Dirksen. Brian, of course, a friend of many. When it came to the, Christian song messaging, everything that he did, and Brian Dirksen, a gifted songwriter, worship leader, passed away at the age of 60. He had stage 4 cancer, and he had an impact on many, not just around here, around Canada, literally around the world with all of his messaging. He and his wife Joyce and their kids, I'll tell you, tough loss, Brian Dirksen. But we'll remember him for a long, long time. You know, he had some of his songs that are put together. You still hear at weddings and funerals and just different things. And all of a sudden, one of his songs pops up. Great messaging, certainly. And I think for him, the humility and how he just devoted himself, at least, to serving others. We want to pass along our condolences, best wishes to their family as well, Joyce and the kids. And boy, tough loss, Brian Dirksen passing away. And worship leader, songwriter, teacher, husband, father, friend, touching people around the world, the late Brian Dirksen.

0: I Heard the Voice by the late Brian Dirksen.
1: Beautiful song.
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3: 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Cody First Nation officially opened a new berry farm on Wednesday, hopes of strengthening food security, preserving cultural traditions, and reconnecting future generations with the land. Farm also helps to promote food sovereignty. The first Saskatoon berry bush was planted by an elder, second one planted by a community's youngest members, symbolizing the passing of knowledge between generations. Berries have long played an important role in First Nations culture, serving as food, medicine, and part of ceremonial practices. Some Canadians' children dream of, maybe being a firefighter or maybe a doctor or something, but some Canadian kids dream of being an RCMP officer, and two girls from Alberta got that experience Tuesday. Maya, she's 12, Haley's 11, got the chance to serve as co-commanders at RCMP Depot. The pair donned the red serge uniform of the force, participated in the Sergeant Major's Parade at the RCMP's Training Academy. The event was organized by the Kids with Cancer Society, allowing children who have been diagnosed with cancer to live out a dream. For this one, it was the RCMP experience. During the day, May and Haley were shown many parts of the cadet training program at Depot, even got to fly in an RCMP helicopter and airplane. Part of their duties included inspecting the cadets on parade. Then they sat at the guest of honor table at the cadet graduation dinner. Kids with Cancer Society program intended to build happy and positive memories for young cancer survivors. They certainly did that with Maya and Haley. Amid conflicting messaging and questions surrounding the agreed-upon revenue sharing between Canada and the U.S., details of the deal to open the Gordie Howe Bridge released on Tuesday. Official details come more than 10 days after the federal government announced the delayed bridge would open July 27th. And contrast previous comments made by Prime Minister Carney. According to the online release, the deal, described as the proposed agreement in principle, runs parallel to the original Canada Mission Crossing Agreement that was signed in 2012. The deal also states Canada would share 50% of net bridge and crossing-related revenues with the U.S. for the first 15 years. Deal does not mention interest costs or debt payments related to the bridge, meaning Canada will repay its debt, but only after splitting net revenue with the U.S. over those 15 years. That stipulation conflicts with comments Carney made in an interview July 12th, in which he said the money would only be shared after debt costs were recovered. Days later, announcement July 16th, 4 days later, Carney reaffirmed that position, saying bridge tolls would not be shared until all debt is repaid. Those changes are a significant shift from the original deal, in which Canada agreed to front the $6.4 billion construction costs and collect 100% of toll revenues until it recoups its full investment. The agreement estimated that recoupment would take at least 50 years, after which then Canada and Michigan would equally split toll revenues. Time now for the Thor's Nest Pine Sports Desk, serving the parkland for more than seven decades with Maytag, Whirlpool, KitchenAid. From the Appliance Guys, Thor's Nest Appliance, 14 Betts, downtown Yorkton. Week eight. No, I haven't eaten yet. Week eight, CFL season starts tonight. Edmonton Elks in Regina, Mosaic to play the Riders. Edmonton 5-1, Riders 4-1, should be a good one. Major League Baseball, Toronto Blue Jays can't wait till Tampa gets out of town. Rays have won the first three of four in Toronto. Series wrapping up today. Tampa beat Toronto yesterday 4-2 after wins of 12-2-7-1. And it won't get any easier for the Blue Jays after Tampa leaves town. The Jays will go to Boston for three, and the Red Sox just had a 15-game win streak ended yesterday by Baltimore. Best of five final, Sasky Senior Baseball League got going yesterday in Grandview. Kenora winning 12-7. Two teams back at it in Kenora tonight, 6:15, first pitch. Having a look at Rock weather, calling for a mix of sun and cloud, mostly cloudy right now, and they're calling for a 40% chance of showers. Thunderstorms possible, too, and a high of 29. Partly cloudy tonight, 60% chance of rain. Could be a thunderstorm, low 19. Mainly sunny Friday, high 28. Saturday, sunny, high 32. Sunday, mix of sun and cloud, high 32. Monday, mix of sun and cloud, and a high of 28. On the roundup, Kenora, Kamsack, Esterhazy, Langeberg, Fort Capel, Balcarres, Roblin, Russell, Regina, Melville 17, Foam Lake 18, Saskatoon 19. Yorkton mostly cloudy. You got a little haze in there, a little smoke in the air, wind calm. Relative humidity 82%. Current temperature is 17. 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I'm Randy Atkinson.
0: This isn't just any music. It's your music. 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

0: Let's go. Mark Schultz bringing me back to 2000. The track is a high energy call to action regarding faith, radical generosity, and Christian missions. Tells the story of an ordinary office worker who feels a deep spiritual tug to abandon a comfortable, predictable lifestyle to serve a greater purpose. It is now time to look back on today's history with On This Day. On this day in 2010, English boy band One Direction is formed during the X Factor television talent show, as Niall Horan, Harry Styles, Liam Payne, Zayn Malik, and Lewis Tomlinson join together. On this day in 1966, Frank Sinatra's album, Strangers in the Night, it hits number one on the U.S. charts and wins a Grammy for the Record of the Year and Best Male Vocal Performance. On this day in 1976, the Baltimore Oriole, Reggie Jackson, homers in six consecutive games. On this day in 1903, Ford Motor Company, it sold its first automobile, a Ford Model A. 5 years later, it introduced the hugely influential Model T.
1: That's right. Yep. Henry Ford.
0: Yeah. On this day in 2015, NASA announced the discovery of Earth's bigger, older cousin, an exoplanet named Kepler-452b. Scientists are excited because it shares similarities with Earth, raising the possibility that it could potentially sustain life. However, with current technology, the planet is too far away to detect the chemical signs of life.
1: Yeah, and what did they call it?
0: They called it Kepler-452b.
1: 452b.
0: Where do you come up with that, right?
1: Stars.
0: Yeah.
1: Different things they mentioned. It's just a long list of numbers and everything else,
0: yeah,
1: right? Not sure how they do that, but nevertheless, I guess it's a planet that we won't be getting to.
0: No, definitely not. They say it takes about 1,800 years just to get to it.
1: Okay.
0: Yeah. So, yeah. Not in our lifetime, but one time it will. But that was On This Day on The Rock 98.5.

0: with me. Galact Assembly with their popular song, Walk With Me. It achieved mainstream attention when it was selected by Angel Studios to score the official trailer for the film, The Last Rodeo. It is now time for the birthdays of today. And the birthdays of today is on July the 23rd. That's today's date. He co-starred with Emma Watson and Rupert Grint in the Harry Potter films. Made his acting debut in BBC's adaptation of Dickens' David Copperfield when he was just 10 years old. This actor is best known for playing the wizard in Training Harry Potter in the landmark Harry Potter film franchise. Daniel Radcliffe.
1: There it is.
0: Yeah.
1: Daniel Radcliffe. He's done some pretty good stuff since then, too.
0: Yeah.
1: Sometimes it's hard to shake that, you know, doing that many movies as a child star, you kind of get dubbed that that's the only part you could play. But he's been able to get out there and do some other stuff.
0: Yeah.
1: I think some of them have quit. Who's the girl that's in there?
0: Hermione?
1: Yeah, whoever.
0: I'm not sure her name is.
1: She went in became educated and went to university and all that kind of stuff, too. So you never know what happens when young kids get into movie, what their path will take. But for Radcliffe, he's how old now?
0: 37 he turned today.
1: I think he probably started when he was 12.
0: Yeah.
1: With Harry Potter.
0: He's older than me.
1: Look at that.
0: Yeah.
1: Time flies, baby.
0: Oh, yeah, when you're having fun. He was asked to join Axl Rose and Izzy Stradlin's new band, Guns N' Roses, in June of 1985.
1: Slash.
0: There it is right there.
1: There's a guitar player.
0: Yeah.
1: Where's the big hi-hat? Really good player.
0: Oh, yeah.
1: Really?
0: Yeah. Good player. We were talking about him yesterday off
1: there.
0: Yeah. Yeah. 61 today.
1: Yeah, I know him. Things add up.
0: He co-starred with Wesley Snipes in the 1992 basketball movie, White Men Can't Jump.
1: Woody Harrelson.
0: There it is right there. Some people often tell me I look like Woody Harrelson with my hat off.
1: There you go.
0: You haven't seen my hat off much, but
1: no, well, it's probably got a little more money than you do.
0: A lot more money.
1: Yeah. I'm thinking, you know, old Woody, like, he's been in a lot of movies. Woody Harrelson.
0: Yeah.
1: Who knew playing that goofy guy Woody on Cheers, the TV
0: yeah,
1: show,
0: yeah,
1: would lead to this kind of success he's had? Great actor, can play a lot of different roles.
0: And Kingpin. That's a little similarities to me as well, too. I'm kind of a good bowler.
1: That was bowling, yeah.
0: Yeah. He turned 65 today, Woody Harrelson. One of the most decorated female artists in music history, holding 27 Grammy Awards throughout her legendary bluegrass career. She was inducted into the Grand Ole Opry in 1993 at the age of 21, making her the youngest members in history in the institution. Some of her hits include When You Say Nothing at All, The Lucky One, and Baby, Now That I Found You. You know that song that's like The Smile on Your Face? Or I probably got the wrong song. But
1: probably.
0: Anyways,
1: leave the singing to them, Brian.
0: Yeah, definitely, yeah, right? Okay. Alison Krauss.
1: Yeah, Alison Krauss. He did some great work with, from Led Zeppelin, Robert Plant.
0: Okay.
1: Boy, can they sing together, those two, unbelievable. Right. Alan Krauss is really, really good.
0: 55.
1: Yep, there you go.
0: And Oshawa, Ontario native, who was a former NHL enforcer, he won two Stanley Cups with the Anaheim Ducks in 2007 and the Boston Bruins in 2011.
1: Really?
0: As a player, and two more with the Florida Panthers as an executive in 2024 and 2025.
1: Okay.
0: He is the only one in the NHL to record 10 fights, score 10 goals, and win a Stanley Cup in the same calendar season.
1: Wow, isn't that a stat that you... they think of everything.
0: That's exactly it. And so that is not Joe Thornton, but Sean Thornton.
1: Okay.
0: He turned 49 today.
1: I'm not sure I even know who he is.
0: Oh, he's got that kind of like Sean Avery face. Once you see him, you'd be like... I know that guy.
1: Maybe not.
0: No? Okay. Well, that was the birthdays for today. And if you have a birthday that you want us to mention here on The Rock, definitely get a hold of me at brian@therock985.ca or message us on Facebook or Instagram.
2: I'm not having a heart attack. I said, but no one listened. Things spin when you arrive at emergency, complaining of chest pain and trouble breathing. So many people checked me out, poking and slapping wires and sticky pads all over the place, that I felt like a cookie crumb at an ant picnic that day. I'd told them they could rule out a heart attack when the triage nurse asked what I'd been doing when the pain started. I was rolling down a hill and I heard a pop, I said. She hesitated, but wrote it down. She didn't ask why I was rolling down the hill, and I was in pain, so I didn't think to tell her I'd spent the morning with our grandchildren at the playground with the hill plunk in the middle, the perfect rolling hill. I heard the pop deep in my chest about three rotations down. I remember thinking that it wasn't a good sound and that perhaps I should have left the rolling down the hill part to the little ones. After all that testing proved me right, the X-ray technician studied my chart. Rolling down the hill, she said slowly. Were you alone at the time? 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Because at our funerals, we want our grandkids to rise up and call us blessed, not to stand up and sing, Pop Goes the Nana. For Simple Words, I'm Kathleen Gibson at kathleengibson.ca.
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0: When I was a young parent, I caught myself saying things like, please take your foot out of your brother's cereal, or why is there Jell-O on the dog? There are four things every child needs to hear. Number one, you did the right thing. Praising their growth and character pays rich dividends. Number two, I'm sorry, please forgive me. Admitting we're wrong teaches kids that apologizing is a sign of maturity and strength, not weakness. Number three, I love you. I now have grandchildren who speak these beautiful words each time I see them. Number four, this is your responsibility. This fosters accountability and independence. It sure beats saying, as I once did, please don't play the piano with your face.
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2: 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Worship community mourning the passing of Brian Dirksen, Canadian worship leader and songwriter, whose songs shaped congregational singing in churches around the world for decades. Brian died July 21st following a brief battle with stage 4 cancer. He was 60. Dirksen rose to prominence through his songwriting that became standards across the denominational line. Songs that have been sung at weddings, funerals, church services, and conferences across generations. Besides being an accomplished Christian musician, Brian known for his humility, compassion, and commitment to serving others. He is survived by his wife, Joyce, and 6 adult children. Police are stressing safety on Saskatchewan roadways. The number of people killed in fatal crashes this year, it's already surpassed last year's total. From June 1st to July 22nd, police responded in that short time to 23 fatal crashes, resulting in the deaths of 27 people. In a 4-day stretch spanning from July 16th to the 20th, total of 9 people died in 5 fatal crashes. Spike in fatal crashes on roads represents a 77% increase from last year and a 108% increase in the total number of lives lost. 13 people died in 13 collisions last year. 4 main contributing factors to most fatal collisions. Police say it's not wearing seatbelts, speeding, drugs or alcohol impairment, and distracted driving. After more than 3 years without a new collective agreement, thousands of Saskatchewan healthcare workers say patience is running out as the growing staff shortages, rising living costs, and mounting workplace pressures pushing them towards a province-wide strike vote this September. For nearly every Saskatchewan resident, healthcare is something they depend on every day. But the frontline workers who keep that system up and running say the pressures behind the scenes have reached a point where the status quo can no longer continue. QP Local 5430, Saskatchewan's largest healthcare union, represents more than 14,000 front care workers, announcing they're going to hold a strike vote in September. Though last week's fatal black bear attack that killed a Saskatchewan couple came just months after another death involving a bear in the province, experts still saying fatal attacks extremely rare. First known bear mauling deaths in the province happened when 2 men were killed in separate incidents in 1983 near the then Nipawin Provincial Park. Academic paper on bear attacks out of Lakehead University found that in all of Canada, there have been 39 fatalities involving bear encounters between 1990 and 2023. Now, in most cases, the reason for the attack is the bear, generally healthy, just trying to access a new source of food. Unfortunately, at times that can be human. All 13 of Canada's premiers spent most of yesterday around one table in Charlottetown. With the threat of new U.S. tariffs looming over talks that ranged across a long list of domestic priorities, much of the conversation

Today, the feds are only paying about 21%. Time now for the Thorsness Appliance Sports Desk. 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Hey, want to remind you, Yorkton Canoe Kayak Club holding a couple glow paddle sessions. That'll take place tomorrow. Kind of a unique event. They're going to be out at 9:30, first session. Next one goes at 10:30. Bring the glow. They'll look after everything else. That's out at York Lake. Just $5. Get you on the water. CFL Week 8, Edmonton in Regina to play the Riders. Jaden Dahlke, linebacker who died, of course, in the car crash near Lumsden, and the other driver who was going from Saskatoon to Regina, both will be paid tribute by the Riders ahead of the game tonight. Tough go. Indeed. Edmonton comes in 5-1, Riders 4-1. Friday, Calgary at Winnipeg. Saturday, Toronto at BC. Sunday, Montreal. Leaders of the East will host the Hamilton Tiger Cats. Toronto Blue Jays got closer, but still didn't win. Tampa Bay beat them by a score of 4-2 and have now outscored the Jays 23-5 in the first three games of a series at Rogers Center in Toronto that'll wrap up today. Then it won't get any easier. Jays will then begin a three-game series in Boston tomorrow. Red Sox went from last in the American League East. That's right, the Jays at one time were ahead of them. Then they won 15 in a row, got them into a playoff position, something the Jays need to do, put a win streak together. Meantime, Sasky Senior Baseball League final got going yesterday. Kenora went into Grandview, beat the Comets 12-7. Tonight, they are back in Kenora 6-15. And Randy's a pretty happy guy today. Patrick Kane is back with the Chicago Blackhawks. Team announced yesterday unrestricted free agent has signed a two-year, $16 million deal. Kane spent three seasons under one-year contracts with Detroit. He helped the Hawks break a 49-year Stanley Cup drought in 2010, went on to win two more in 2013 and 15. Kane has 508 goals, 1,400 points in 1,369 career games, split mostly with Chicago, New York Rangers, and the Detroit Red Wings. Having a look at rock weather, mix of sun and cloud today, 40% chance of getting some rain. Thunderstorm, that's possible, with a high of 29. Partly cloudy overnight, 60% chance of showers. Could be a thunderstorm, low 19. Mainly sunny Friday, high 28. Sunny Saturday, high 32. Sunday, mix of sun and cloud, high 32. Monday, mix of sun and cloud and high of 28. Normal high this time of year is 24. Normal low 11. Sunrise 5:02, setting at 8:50. Currently, Kenora, Kamsack, Esther, Hazy, Langeberg, Fort Capel, Balcaris, Roblin, Russell, Regina, Melville 17, Foam Lake 18, Saskatoon 19. Yorkton, mostly cloudy sky, little haze, little smoke in the air, wind calm. Relative humidity 82%. Current temperature is 17. The Rock 98.5 local news update. I'm Randy Atkinson.

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3: Hey, this morning we're talking with Randy Golden. She's going to bring us up to date and a whole bunch of stuff happening, but there's a football game tonight in Regina. Randy Golden has been a season ticket holder. Do you want to tell him how long?
4: Well, it's been a few years,
3: yeah.
4: First purchased season tickets in 1977.
3: Wow, right after the 76 collapse in the Grey Cup to Tony Gabriel.
4: Yes, exactly.
3: Yeah, I remember that.
4: Yep, I wanted to watch as we were coming back, and
3: yeah.
4: Come back many times.
3: Wow, that's commitment. Boy, Randy Golden, yep. You used to look after getting the Rider quarterback luncheons here on Mondays, yep. And that way back. Boy, it was a fun time. Now,
4: fun time.
3: Let's talk a bit about August. By the way, safe travels tonight to your trip to Regina. Yep. It's a big game. One of the things I want to talk about as we move into next month, and it is a big, big show, always is, the Thresherman Show. Talk to us a little bit about that.
4: Well, on August 1st and 2nd, once again, the Western Development Museum opens up for Thresherman's show and Seniors Festival, and it is awesome. If you haven't been out there, they get the big machines going again, the big tractors, the big steamers, the big thresher machines. And, you know, Randy, huge hats off to all the volunteers.
3: Yeah.
4: You can imagine keeping these machines running that are 100 years old. And finding parts for them.
3: Yeah.
4: And we've got a dedicated group of volunteers out there that do it. So just welcome everybody to that two-day festival. There's a lot going on the grounds.
3: Yeah, certainly. Is they do stukin' still?
4: They do. They, you know, depending if they have the crop, they'll do
3: all
4: that.
3: Right.
4: They do all of those things. And it's hard to believe, like, when you see the equipment that's used
3: now,
4: go back to see what our first pioneers started farming. And when you do that, Randy, and many people have done that because we promote it out there, go out and see the equipment and the crops at the Western Development Museum, and then stop in at the Tourism Yorkton Visitor Center and walk through our crops of the parkland.
3: Yeah.
4: They're up, they're blooming, all the signage is there, it's self-guided. You can see now what we grow around here, where we export it, and just how important this Yorkton area is to the Canadian agriculture industry and the exports that come out of this area.
3: Hey, did you plant strategic crop in that it looks like the Ukrainian flag?
4: Yes, that was done. Wasn't that wonderful?
3: Isn't that something? What a great tribute.
4: Many wonderful comments about that. And again, this is absolutely a tribute to the volunteers that do this.
3: Yeah.
4: This is not me. This is not the summer staff that we have here, because information services here at Tourism Yorkton is 7 days a week over the summer. This is the volunteers, Tom Weir, Bear Crop Sciences, all of those people. And they not only planted it, but you can imagine, Randy and Brian, the weeds that have to be picked out there.
3: And that ain't easy on a back, I don't care how old you are, when you got to start picking weeds. But boy, it is absolutely stunning out there, no question about it. Speaking of growing and whatnot, Fruit and Flower Show, explain what that's about.
4: Well, it's all about the people here in Yorkton, and you know, we're all proud gardeners.
3: Sure.
4: It's part of our DNA when you live on the prairies. So we've got, again, volunteer group, and they put out the fruit, the flowers, you know, the vegetables that they grow, and you can come out and see it. But not only can you see it, you can talk to the people. And I know many times when I've been there, I've heard conversations around, well, I tried this and it didn't grow. And then you hear talk about, okay, this may help or that may help or grow this type of seed. You know, so it's just a wonderful gathering to talk about how to beautify our city, but also how to grow food that is so very important for us.
3: Certainly is. Hey, I want to point out a quick thing here, and that is that we're heating up 29 today, 28 the weekend, Saturday and Sunday, 32 both days. There are places in this city where you can cool down.
4: There certainly are. And, of course, there's many places that are free. The city of Yorkton has now 3 different splash park areas, you know, the Winemaster, Pioneer Park on First Avenue North, and the splash park in Silver Heights.
3: Right.
4: And there's also playground equipment, things for the children to do, and things for the adult to do, just to cool down, to stay healthy when temperatures get this hot.
3: Yeah, you know, and as that spray goes down and chubby little Randy gets in there and decides, yep, I'm going to lay down right here and let the water hit me, and the kids are going, get out of the way, I probably have to move, right?
4: Yeah, just a little ways. Get to the edge.
3: I've always lived on the edge, Randy. What the heck? Hey, that and a whole bunch more going on, but we're out of time. We'll talk again in a couple of weeks. But thanks for the time. Thanks for, as always, explaining what's going on in our city and the great job you do and all your staff. Thanks for the time, Randy.
4: Have a great weekend.
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0: Good morning, rockers. Welcome back to the Rockin' Big Breakfast with Brian and Randy. Time is 8:25, 9:25 in Manitoba. We have a winner for our Eats and Treats contest. The winner for the $100 gift from Napa Auto Parts.
1: Now, I'd play the drums as a drum setup, And the winner is?
0: Winner is Karen Rizak.
1: Karen Rizak.
0: Congratulations.
1: Look at that, $100 from Napa. Don't date the husband. Go get some stuff on your own.
0: Yeah, definitely. Yeah,
1: you know, enhance the vehicle. Whatever you want. There's a lot of great things to buy at Napa Auto Parts. And you're walking in with $100. Congratulations.
0: And coming up next, we have That's What the Cross is For. Lil' Cade Thompson on The Rock 98.5.

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I'm Randy Atkinson with the Rock 98.5 Local News Update. Cody First Nation officially opened a new berry farm Wednesday. This in the hopes of strengthening food security, preserving cultural tradition, and reconnecting future generations with the land. Farm also helps to promote food sovereignty. First Saskatoon berry bush planted by an elder. Second one planted by one of the community's youngest members. So it symbolizes the passing of knowledge between generations. And berries have long played an important role in First Nation culture, serving as food, medicine, and part of ceremonial practices. Most of Saskatchewan RCMP detachment areas had crime severity levels above the national average last year. According to data released yesterday, 60 of Saskatchewan's 84 detachment areas with populations of more than 1,000 recorded crime severity index scores higher than the Canadian average. Canada's CSI was 75.01 in 2025. Saskatchewan, well, almost double that, 146.64. RCMP say 11 detachment areas had CSI scores more than 10 times the national average. 25 of the 60 detachment areas above the national rate were in northern Saskatchewan. Several urban centers are also above the provincial average, including Prince Albert, Saskatoon, Regina, and Yorkton. RCMP say they're trying several ways to reduce crime, including using rotating officers in some northern communities, hiring more analysts to track crime trends, and using specialized teams to target repeat offenders and organized crime. Well, maybe these two could help out. Canadian children dreaming of becoming RCMP officers when they grow up. And two girls from Alberta who are battling cancer got to experience that dream on Tuesday. Maya, she's 12, Haley's 11, got the chance to serve as co-commanders at RCMP Depot. Pair donned the red serge uniform of the force, participated in the Sergeant Major's parade at RCMP Training Academy. The event was organized by Kids with Cancer Society, allowing children who've been diagnosed with cancer to live out an RCMP dream experience. During the day, May and Haley were shown many parts of the cadet training program at Depot and got to fly in the RCMP helicopter and airplane. Part of the duties included inspecting the cadets on parade. Then they sat at the guests of honor table at a cadet graduation dinner. Kids with Cancer Society program intended to build happy and positive memories, and boy, did they ever do that. Congratulations, everybody at Depot, making May and Haley feel pretty special. Time now for the Thorsness Pine Sports Desk, serving the parkland for more than 70 years with KitchenAid, Whirlpool, Maytag. From the appliance guys, Thorsness Appliance, 14 Betts, downtown Yorkton. Week 8, CFL season. Randy Golden was on at 8:10 telling us about the happenings going on in the community. She's also been a season ticket holder for the Riders since 1977. She'll be making her way down as the Elks are in Regina to play the Riders. Opening up week number 8. Battle for first. Oh, yeah. Edmonton's 5-1. Saskatchewan 4-1. Toronto Blue Jays wish they could just win one. They lost again to Tampa yesterday 4-2 following 7-1 and 12-2 losses at home. In a four-game series that wraps up today, Jays have been outscored in the first three games 23-5. They're going to be done with Tampa after this one, and then gets just as tough. They're into Boston to play the Red Sox, who just had a 15-game win streak end yesterday in the second game of a doubleheader by the Baltimore Orioles. So Boston has been going red hot. Sasky Senior Baseball League, best-of-five final. Kenora beat Grandview 12-7 yesterday. Game 2 in Kenora. First pitch at 6:15. Having a look at Rock weather today, mix of sun and cloud, 40% chance of getting some showers.
Thunderstorm in there possible with a high of 29. Partly cloudy tonight, 60% chance of rain. Thunderstorm possible, low 19. Friday, mainly sunny, high 28. Saturday, sunny, high 32. Sunday, mix of sun and cloud, high 32. Monday, mix of sun and cloud, high 28. On the roundup, Kenora, Kamsack, Fort Capel, Balcaris, 19. Melville, Esterhazy, Langeberg, 20. Foam Lake, Saskatoon at 21. Fort Capel, Balcaris, 19. Roblin, Russell, Regina, 18. Yorkton, mostly cloudy sky, some haze. Wind is calm, relative humidity is 78%. Current temperature is 20. 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

0: Hold on. Toby Mac was written as a message of hope and reconciliation for Toby Mac's relationship with his wife, Amanda. While written to reassure his wife during a tricky season, Toby Mac noted that the lyrics are universally structured to encourage anyone struggling through a difficult stretch in a relationship or life in general.
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0: Tourism Yorkton is holding their downtown flower pot contest again this summer. 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
3: Hello, this is Yorkton MLA David Chan. Serving the people of Yorkton is an honor, and I'm truly grateful for the opportunity God has given me to represent the city in the Legislative Assembly. I'm looking forward to what the future holds for Yorkton in our pursuit of a strong, safe, and secure Saskatchewan. The constituency office is located at 9 Fifth Avenue North, just off of Broadway Street. 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
5: My friend needed to practice parallel parking before her driving test that was coming up soon. I was prayerfully looking for a safe place to teach her when the idea came to go to a neighborhood church with an ample parking lot. After we set up what turned out to be a less than ideal practice parking space using folding chairs, she made her first attempt to back into the spot between the chairs. Then the pastor came out with orange cones in hand, similar to the kind used in a driving test. He introduced himself and asked, "Could you use these cones?" He explained that just last week, their church family had discussed ways to help neighbors new to the community. "We talked about letting people use these cones in our parking lot for parking practice." They had prepared to help others, and what a blessing they were for my friend. Prepared to help others. That's exactly what God did for us and in us. He prepared in advance for us to do good works and care for others. The Apostle Paul says, "We are God's handiwork, so we serve under His direction and for His purposes." Salvation is a gift from God, who is rich in mercy. Our good works are a work of God through us. He's prepared us and will give us the compassion and wisdom we need to reach out to others. 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
1: Good morning, Rockers. Welcome back to the Rockin' Big Breakfast with Brian and Randy. The time is 9 o'clock, 10 o'clock in Manitoba. And, well, the Legacy Co-op Yorkton Member Appreciation Barbecue is happening today. And that's going to start at about 11 o'clock and run until about 2 o'clock. And this is going to happen at the Yorkton Agro Center. And that is beside the Yorkton Co-op Card Lock. And there'll be complimentary hamburgers and hot dogs served as a thank you to the members and the community. If you're not able to make this event, well, there is other events happening. There's one in Theodore happening on Thursday, July 30th at the Theodore Agro Center, and Churchbridge Wednesday, August 5th at the Churchbridge Food Store, as well as CAMSAC to wrap things up Wednesday, August 12th at the CAMSAC Food Store. Coming up next, Scuttle Phil Wickham, Eden on The Rock 98.5.

way we love. Tim Timmons on the Rock 98.5, your music, your station. It is now time for the Word of Life. And the Word of Life today is from Matthew chapter 19, verse 14. Jesus said, "Let the little children come to me, and do not hinder them. For the kingdom of heaven belongs to such as these." Matthew chapter 19, verse 14 is your Word of Life. Coming up next, Ryan Stevenson, "This I Know."

Dan Bremner is born again on The Rock, 98.5, 9.15, 10.15 in the morning. That is, of course, it's in the morning. Coming up next, we'll have Emerson Day with No Smoke. But first, it is now time for The Rock weather. Today, mixed sun and cloud, 30% chance of showers this morning with the risk of a thunderstorm. Local smoke in the air, high of 29 with the Humidex, going to feel like 34 degrees. It's going to be a hot one for that co-op barbecue that is happening at 11 o'clock down at the Yorkton Agro Center. Tonight, partly cloudy, 60% chance of showers overnight with the risk of a thunderstorm. Wind becoming southwest, 20 kilometers an hour overnight and a low of 19. Tomorrow, that's Friday, finally Friday for all you people out there. Mainly cloudy, 60% chance of showers early in the morning and a risk of a thunderstorm. Clearing in the morning, wind southwest 20 kilometers an hour, becoming northwest 30 in the morning. High of 28, Humidex going to feel like 32 and a low of 13. Saturday going to be a hot one, sunny, high of 32 and a low of 15. Sunday, mixed sun and cloud with 60% chance of showers, high of 32 and a low of 15. Looking at Monday, mix of sun and cloud, high of 28 and a low of 15.

0: Caleb and John finished on the Rock 98.5. Well, today is Vanilla Ice Cream Day, and because North Americans love vanilla so much, it should come as no surprise that it remains the top ice cream flavor across North America. And in fact, many consider rich, classic vanilla to be the gold standard of frozen treats. Many ice cream lovers are familiar with Thomas Jefferson's historic vanilla ice cream recipe. Well, he is the third U.S. president, likely developed his passion for the flavor while serving as a minister in France. Known for carefully recording recipes, Jefferson penned a handwritten draft for vanilla ice cream in the 1780s. One of the earliest recorded recipes in American history. And today, the Library of Congress preserves an original copy, which happens to feature a cookie recipe on the reverse side. Want to try for yourself? The ice cream parlor at Mount Rushmore in South Dakota still serves Jefferson's original recipe today. Vanilla Ice Cream Day on July 23rd. That's today's date. Tips its hat to North Americans' overall favorite flavor. Take a bow, vanilla ice cream. You scream. We all scream for vanilla ice cream. Celebrated during National Ice Cream Month, this special day comes right on the heels of National Ice Cream Day.
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2: Pam Willis read a heartbreaking story about seven siblings who lost both parents in a terrible car crash. The kids, aged 1 to 13, were all hospitalized with head injuries and ended up in foster homes since there wasn't family to take them in. Pam felt God moving her to do something. She and her husband had raised five kids in a big house. They talked about selling it, but hadn't, and they'd been foster parents for years, so it seemed God had prepared them. She showed her husband the story, and he said, "Let's adopt them." After lots of interviews and paperwork, they did just that. Their house is now bustling once again, and seeing these kids happy makes it all worth it for Pam and her husband. They're convinced God's been in this every step of the way.
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4: This is Pastor Tim from the River Christian Center in Melville. 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

0: Matthew West, strong enough on the rock, 98.5. Well, the Toronto Blue Jays, they lost again, 4-2 last night. A little closer score the game before that, 12-2. And before that, 7-1. And they lost 4-2 last night. They sit 10 games back of 500 for them. And the Blue Jays managed only 4 hits all night. They have scored a meager 4 runs over their last 4 games. Well, the Toronto Blue Jays will face the Tampa Bay Rays today. And this is going to happen at 1 o'clock time, 107 to be exact, at the Rogers Center. The matinee matchup serves as a finale of a 4-game divisional series. As well as Toronto has lost the first 3 games of the series, like I did mention before, and they desperately need a victory to avert a continuous free fall. You got Bieber on the mound, veterans righty Shane Bieber, that is. He looks to bounce back from an early season struggles, carrying a high 5.70 ERA in this critical outing. And the Blue Jays pitching staff must find a way to contain the Rays outfielder Victor Mesa Jr., who drove in 2 key runs during yesterday's 4-2 defeat.
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I want to let you guys know, in about an hour's time here, the Yorkton Agro Co-op, they're going to be holding a customer appreciation barbecue. 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
2: What the Lord, I think, wants us to understand is if we want stability in our life, we have to have that coming from Him. And where I wrestled so deeply is I know God is good, but like I said before, I would get confused. Why aren't you being good to me in this? And so I would make all these suggestions to God. God, here's what I think a good God should do. You like do this and do that and do this and do that. The problem is that I can't possibly know what a good God should do.
3: That's Lisa Turkhurst, and she's with us today on Focus on the Family with Jim Daly as we explore the idea of trust and what to do when trust is broken. I'm John Fuller.
4: John, I've talked a lot about being made for relationship. You know, I believe that's core to what God has done with humanity. He made us for a relationship with Him, first and foremost, and then with each other. It's one of the reasons, you know, as we climbed out of that whole COVID thing, we got back in the office here at Focus rather quickly, because I just felt we're wired to be together and to work together and certainly have our home life together. But it just didn't make sense to me to get cooped up in a house, isolated. I don't know that that is healthy spiritually or emotionally. And that's part of the battle we have in a bigger context for us to be wired for relationship. What do we do? It means we're probably going to be wounded. Things will shatter our lives. But it is part of the process. And then how do we learn from that? How do we pick up those pieces and keep moving forward? I'm looking forward to our discussion today with a great guest.
3: Yeah. Lisa Turkhurst knows all too well the painful journey through broken trust. And she's going to share her story and what she's learned on that path to healing. Lisa's been a guest here a number of times. She's always popular when she comes. And you're about to hear
4: why. Always popular.
3: Yes. She's the president of Proverbs 31 Ministries. And she's encouraged millions of women to find strength in their faith and their relationships. She's written a number of books, and today we're talking about one of her latest called I Want to Trust You, But I Don't.
4: Lisa, I think you speak so effectively to women particularly, but men too, because you are so vulnerable. You know, and it's one of the things we miss in Christian leadership is, guess what? We are not perfect, and it shouldn't shock anybody, and yet we try to put that on display, that somehow we've got it all together. And certainly you've experienced some things in the recent past that have decimated that illusion of perfection, but you've managed it with such grace and straightforwardness that it's been actually quite encouraging to me just to watch and to hear you. So welcome.
2: Thank you. Well, those are such kind words. I appreciate it so much. And I think to some extent, you know, people say you're so brave, you know, to share your story. And maybe it does take courage to share my story. But also, I'm not sure I really had a choice because, you know, I was going to walk through the death of my marriage. And to me, it really was a death. And so, you know, it wasn't going to really be possible for me to keep it secret. And unfortunately, you know, sometimes the Christian media is interested in stories that, you know, have a little scandal to it or whatever, you know. And so I knew that my divorce was going to become very public. And so I had a choice. I could either get ahead of it and tell it with truth and grace and with the amount of, you know, emotional angst that was present with this whole thing, or I could let the rumor mill tell my story. And so I chose to be the one to use my voice to share it.
4: I think, again, the topics that you're hitting, this idea of trust, we have something called Hope Restored. It's a marriage intensive. That's one of the core values that they're teaching these wounded couples to reinitiate and reengage and rebuild the trust in their relationship. It seems to be one of the core issues in the breakdown of marriage, that one spouse doesn't trust the other, or both of them don't trust each other. Speak to what you experienced in your first marriage, what was happening that eroded that trust. And I think a lot of women, and some men too, are going to identify with, that's what I have felt like.
2: Mm-hmm. Well, trust is the oxygen of all human relationships. So you starve a relationship of trust and you will starve it of vibrancy, and potentially you'll starve it of life. And it's impossible to repair trust that keeps getting broken. And that was the pattern that I saw in my marriage, and it was devastating. At first, I think as a Christian woman, I wanted to believe the best so much that I intentionally tidied up things in my mind that I was seeing with my eyes so that, you know, it wouldn't be true. I just didn't want what I was seeing to be true. I didn't want my husband to be having an affair. I didn't want my husband to be struggling with substance abuse. I didn't want my family to fall apart. And so I think sometimes you can overlook red flags, and I'll own it. I think sometimes a red flag has to be like burning down to the ground before I tilt my head and go, huh, I guess that was a little red, wasn't it? You know? And so
4: Let me ask you, and certainly continue with that, but it just strikes me that so many of us could say, well, it's better to err on the side of trusting than to err on the side of suspicion all the time. And I would think our personalities might play into this as well. Again, whether you're a woman or a man, but, you know, speak to that, because it sounded like you were a trusting spouse, and then it actually ensnared you. It

0: breaks your trust, and it was a mistake that they broke it, and they repent for it, and you know, they say they're sorry, and then they commit to not doing that again, and they also want to walk through the repair process. There's a big difference between that that I just described, a mistake, and a repeated pattern of behavior that continues to go on where there isn't lasting repentance. Sometimes you can have temporary repentance, but I mean lasting repentance to the point where the other person is willing and capable of making the necessary changes. So trust doesn't continue to get broken, but also that they have the humility to repair the rips in the trust that are there.
1: That's good. And we're going to cover so much material this time. And if you're willing to stay for another day, and we'll also get a little deeper into your experience and where you're at today. Let me mention one of the things you talked about was a brain scan that you did with Dr. Amen. I know of Dr. Amen, and I know some of the work that he does, but describe the physiological impact of emotional trauma.
0: Yeah. Well, so I wanted to better understand the impact, because long after that initial finding out of, you know, his infidelity and walking through very long process, 10 years to try to work on this, repair this, renewed my vows at one point, you know, all of this, I just knew that the impact had been great. And so I wanted to know exactly what that was. So yeah. Yes, I went and had my brain scanned, and I'll never forget, it wasn't just a scan either, by the way. You have to do so many cognitive tests, and you know, they're measuring a lot of things and doing several scans. But when he finally put up the results of my scan, he showed on one side the results of a healthy brain, and on the other side, he showed me a picture of my brain. And what I saw were four lit up spots on my brain. Those are four anxiety centers that stayed lit up whether I was at rest or whether I was active.
1: So they were on overdrive.
0: They were on overdrive.
1: Yeah.
0: And he pointed out these four anxiety centers and showed how they form a diamond, and he called it the trauma diamond. And it's a direct result of the betrayal that I walked through. And then he started to describe for me, okay, when this is lit up and it's not calming down, this one right here, this is indicative of PTSD. This one over here, it's indicative of catastrophic thinking. This one down here means that you may have a hard time with people's facial expressions or even cues, because you're always worried, what's their hidden agenda here? It's like I'm misreading those. I didn't used to. Like, I could look at you and go, yeah, he's telling the truth, you know. But now, you know, because this is always lit up, there's consequences.
1: Right.
0: And I remember standing there looking at that and seeing how my brain has been altered. There are physical ramifications for emotional abuse, and I'll never hesitate again to say emotional abuse.
1: Yeah.
0: Whereas before, I was always really scared of that phraseology.
1: Yeah.
0: Because it felt like I just didn't have proof. Now, I want to say to anybody listening today, you don't have to go get your brain scanned. I've just described some pretty telltale signs of this kind of emotional trauma. Mm-hmm. And I just want to encourage you that it's not hopeless. And you're not helpless, you know, and that's one of the reasons why I wrote this book.
1: Well,
0: I want to trust you, but I don't.
1: Yeah, and in fact, that's part of the discussion, is where hope comes in, where the Lord comes in, and your reliance upon Him. And again, we're going to uncover a lot of that, but let's move to the idea of hope and trusting another person. What happens when you give up on hope? Because I'm sure you experienced that.
0: Mm-hmm.
1: And it's a big thing. Hope carries you through so much that you are hopeful that there is a light at the end of the tunnel, even in terrible circumstances. I experienced that as an orphan, you know, think, okay, tomorrow's got to be better.
0: Yeah.
1: And that's hope.
0: It is. Hope is amazing. Hope is also one of the most brutal risks that a person can take. Because to dare to hope is to look forward to something that, if your experience has told you over and over and over and over that it's not probably going to go the way that you want it to go, then it starts to feel scary to even hope. It used to be, I truly, before this happened, I was always like,

0: Worst case scenarios never happen. And so I used that thought process to better manage whatever I was facing. So I remember telling myself, you know, you can look at this and chances are it's not going to be worst case scenario. It's not going to be best case scenario. It's going to land somewhere in the middle. And I used that to manage my hope for my future. But I think when I went through so many repeated things in my first marriage where worst case scenarios did absolutely happen, and I think that can really start to mess with you. So I wrote in the book about quietly quitting on hope, and here's how it would play out for me. I would say the right answer. Mm-hmm. Like, I would say, yes, you know, I think things are going to get better. Yes, you know, I think I'm going to be okay. But inside my heart, I didn't believe it. And I was already trying to put things in place, like safeguards, walls, hesitancies in connecting with people so that I could try to stay a little bit better in control. I didn't want to risk hope. I wanted to just know, like, I could say it with my mouth that I hoped for things, but inside my heart, I was already doing the work to manage because I didn't really think that I should hope for that.
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1: 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Let's resume now with the balance of today's programming.
6: Let me ask you, you mentioned in the book this concept of discernment or trigger, and I think it's really brilliant. You had two similar scenarios that happened involving a rushed goodbye and a suitcase. So explain that analogy, which I so appreciate the way you bring in these observations of regular life into a spiritual context. You do that very well.
0: Well, thank you. There were many times when my ex-husband would suddenly announce he was going somewhere, and, you know, it would catch me off guard. And he would pack his suitcase and he would go. And, you know, he would say, like, I have a business meeting that I suddenly got called into, which felt odd. And it always made me uncomfortable. And then once I found out about the infidelity, which continued on even after, you know, it was communicated to me that it had stopped. And so anytime I saw that suitcase coming out, anytime that it was like a quick announcement that he was going somewhere and it was rolled away from me quickly, it was so alarming and triggering, and it usually meant that something wasn't right. So here we are years later, fast forward, and it took me a very long time after my divorce to even consider dating. But eventually I met a wonderful man, and spoiler alert, I am married to him today.
6: And I met him, and he's a wonderful man.
0: He is. Yeah. His name is Chaz.
6: Great name, too.
0: I think so,
6: Chaz.
0: Too. So I remember when we were dating, and he would come for a visit, And, you know, he was a very, very trustworthy. He had a track record of being trustworthy. But I remember one day he just said, like, hey, I've got to go back suddenly. And we were standing in the parking lot, and I saw him, like, wheel his suitcase really fast, you know, toward his car. Now, in my mind, it was really fast. He was doing what was normal.
6: Yeah.
0: Like, goodbye, turned around, pull his suitcase to the car. But in my mind, it brought back the trauma from the past, and I could not figure out, and I burst into tears, not because he was doing anything wrong, but because that scene was such a close replica of something that didn't mean great danger from my past. So I went and talked to a therapist friend of mine, and I asked her, how can I tell the difference between a trigger from past trauma and present day discernment? And I thought, surely she was about to give me a formula. Here's how you know it's discernment. Here's how you know it's a trigger. But that's not what she said. She said to me, investigate.
6: Mm.
0: And it caught me off guard, and I just thought, what do you mean, investigate? And she said, ask questions. And how the person that you're asking the question of, how they react, will tell you a lot.
6: Yeah. Lisa, let me just plow a little bit of something you said a moment ago, because there's probably three or four situations in marriage that you're speaking to. And what I mean by that is the infidelity is occurring. You have a red flag. You don't know what to do. You're suspicious. We call it instinct, intuition, all those things that we call it. And it's valid. And then there's going to be the other side of this, where maybe out of childhood pain, childhood trauma, other things that have occurred, abuse of some sort, you can also develop those same kind of triggers, and it's not going to be valid. And speak to that side of the equation, where you have a more paranoid fear that has gripped you for whatever reason. How do you dig in and become satisfied that everything's okay? That's very dangerous ground to walk into, but you need to. How do you do that in a way that's healing and not hurtful?
0: Well, that's where we have to work on ourselves, and we have to really address our story of origin, you know, and we have to really figure out. I remember I did we have to really figure out what's going on. I remember my counselor said something to me when I was going to counseling. He's a wonderful Christian counselor, and I was going to counseling because I'd been through this devastation in my marriage, and I wanted to deal with how I was wounded. And so I remember one day he said, okay, but let's talk about what you need to work on. And I was honestly kind of offended,
6: right?
0: Because I'm like, well, I didn't cheat, you know, so what do you mean? And he was like, well, Lisa, you know, you've been working harder on another person than they were willing to work on themselves. So now let's work on you. And he had me do this exercise where he drew out this big egg shape on a poster board, and he had me divide it up into little compartments. And he told me to draw a little stick figure scene of any time that I had been wounded from my earliest memories. Maybe I had been wounded because someone said something that was deeply hurtful. Maybe it was abuse of some kind. Maybe it was abandonment of some kind, whatever. But just from earliest memory of childhood all the way up to present day, you know, draw these little stick figure scenes. And I didn't know what he was getting at. And also, I'm not into drawing. So I was like...
6: So stick figure was right up your alley.
0: Yes, yes. So I did the activity, and then he had me stand in front of him. And he said, go each little scene and just briefly tell me about it. And I did that. And what he was listening for was a shame script that was consistent that he could hear as we went through the story. And when I finished describing all the compartments of that trauma egg, I figured out my shame script had been playing a part in how I process every relationship.
6: Interesting.
0: And my shame script was this: Lisa, don't inconvenience other people. You are an inconvenience, so don't ask other people for things, because they may disappoint you and that'll be deeply hurtful, or you'll have to carry that feeling that you're just a pain to that person and also deeply hurtful. So, Lisa, you are an inconvenience. So don't exacerbate that bad feeling inside of you by being an inconvenience to another person.
6: Boy, and that really holds you back from investigation, what you just mentioned a minute ago. I'm just thinking of that script in your head. Mm-hmm. You're going, okay, this is me. So this is complicated. It's not as easy as it sounds.
0: Right, and it would also cause me to be hesitant in my connections. You know, it's crucial in a relationship that in order for trust to be like woven into the fabric of that relationship, you have to have connection and you have to have safety. So what can happen when your trust is broken, sometimes some people, maybe because of their childhood trauma or other personality wirings, whatever, but some people will prioritize connection so high, like they are desperate to keep that relationship even though they are experiencing broken trust or hurtful things being done. But they prioritize connection so high that they diminish their own need for safety. And what I mean by that is they overlook things that they shouldn't overlook. They put up with things they shouldn't put up with, right? Mm-hmm. But for me, I think what was starting to happen with me is I was prioritizing safety so high that I was diminishing connection in the relationships. And so our goal is to bring it back in equilibrium.
6: Yeah.
0: We want connections that are safe. And that's where trust can be found in a relationship.
6: And I think for today, we're right at the end. I think it would be good to put the God capstone on this. And you mentioned it a couple of times, the inkling of distrust for the Lord, even because he allowed you to be in the circumstance or allowed these things to occur. If for today, we're saying, how do we rebuild that trust? Does it start with yourself? Does it start with the Lord? And you're seeking the Lord to forgive you for that lack of trust you have in him, or challenge him with the fist up in the air saying, Lord, I can't get over this. Mm-hmm. Why did you let me down as your daughter? Just describe that and then fold that into the hope, and then we'll come back next time and dig in some more.
0: Absolutely. Well, I think what I started to realize is ultimate stability is never going to come from a human-to-human relationship. We can enjoy human-to-human relationships, but we can't expect other people to never break our trust. Like, we can't build the foundation of this person's never going to disappoint me. This person's never... Those are unrealistic expectations.
6: Yes.
0: Interesting, in the Bible, the word for trust or trustworthiness is batah, B-A-T-A-H. When it is directed toward the Lord, it's always in a positive sense. When it's directed toward other people, it's almost always in a negative sense. In other words, God understands we are going to have our trust broken. Now, obviously, we want to choose wise relationships where we're not being emotionally devastated. But what the Lord, I think, wants us to understand is if we want stability in our life, we have to have that coming from him. And where I wrestled so deeply is I know God is good, but like I said before, I would get confused. Why aren't you being good to me in this? And so I would make all these suggestions to God. God, here's what I think a good God should do. You like do this and do that and do this and do that. The problem is that I can't possibly know what a good God should do. Like, I am so limited by my own human thinking.
6: Well, and selfish
0: and
6: for all of us.
0: Selfish and all
6: you.
0: Of those things,
6: yeah.
0: Right? And so what I have to do is I have to remember God is good, and God is good at being God.
6: Yeah.
0: God's plans may be different than mine, but different doesn't mean that they're bad. Different can also be good.
1: What a great insight from Lisa Turkers today on Focus on the Family with Jim Daly. And I really appreciate her vulnerability as she shares her story and what she's learned about trusting others.
6: She's so insightful. That's what I love about Lisa. And there's more to come next time that you won't want to miss. Lisa will explore how our trust issues can affect our relationship with God and how we keep moving forward, which her whole life has demonstrated that. Let me say that Focus on the Family is also here for you. Our goal is to equip you and provide the tools you need to have thriving relationships, whether that's with your husband or wife, your children, your loved ones, your friends, even your coworkers. If you're struggling and need some guidance, we have a team of caring Christian counselors on staff who can listen to your specific situation, pray with you, and offer some direction toward hope and peace. We also have Lisa's terrific book, I Want to Trust You, But I Don't, Moving Forward When You're Skeptical of Others, Afraid of What God Will Allow, and Doubtful of Your Own Discernment. Wow, that is a title. Mm-hmm. It's full of personal stories and biblical wisdom that will help you examine trust issues in your relationships and encourage you to find healing. You can get that directly from us here at Focus on the Family Canada. And when you do, the proceeds go right back to work, helping others who need answers and hope. And I want to share this. We recently heard from a listener named Brenda who wrote this encouraging note. Every day, Focus on the Family Canada is helping marriages grow stronger, equipping parents, and offering hope to families in need. 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

0: we have a capacity to love, to be kind toward others, whether they're kind to us or not. And oftentimes we'll be criticized, abused, falsely accused, whatever it might be. What is our response to be? Well, humanly speaking, we want to respond the way the world speaks, the way the world responds. But love, that is because I have God loving on the inside of me. It doesn't make any difference what someone says to us, about us, or does to us. We have the response, and we can respond in kindness.
1: Do you spend time on social media reading heated debates on topics of the day? Maybe you have been in one of those exchanges yourself, and it turned into a personal attack on your character. But we're glad you've joined us for In Touch, the teaching ministry of Dr. Charles Stanley. Today we'll be in the 13th chapter of 1 Corinthians to hear how we can resist the urge to snap back by resting in the power of God's love. Let's listen in to Dr. Stanley's message.
0: Love will enable you and me to live a certain way that without love we can't live that way. We can try to fake it out, but we can't live that way. Love empowers and enables us to live a certain way. When I think about it, you have one of two choices in life. You can walk around life full of anger, bitterness, resentment, hostility, and unforgiveness, just messed up and frustrated in life and unhappy and no peace, no joy, and just making it through life and getting up on Monday morning and thinking, well, I got another whole week to live. Or you can get up with the love of God flowing in your life and flowing through your life. You know what happens? It doesn't make any difference how anybody treats you. It doesn't make any difference what the weather's like. Nothing makes any real difference because the source of your joy, your happiness, and your love is flowing from within you. It has nothing to do with how people treat you on the outside. And so often, we think that we love in response to others. Love isn't just a response. Love is an action. Love is a choice that you and I make. And those of us who know Jesus Christ as our personal Savior, we have tapped into that inexhaustible, infinite resource of the love of Almighty God, which means that we have a capacity to love most people will never begin to understand in their whole lifetime. So, notice what Paul begins, how he begins in this fourth verse. He says, first of all, love will enable you and me to wait. That's what this means when he says, love is patient. That is, love will empower us. Love will enable you and me to wait on God's timing, to wait for God's purposes. Love enables us to wait. Then if you notice, he says, love enables us to be kind, to express kindness. That means that you and I have the capacity to be kind toward others, whether they're kind to us or not. And oftentimes we'll be criticized, abused, falsely accused, whatever it might be. What is our response to be? Well, humanly speaking, we want to respond the way the world speaks, the way the world responds. But love, that is because I have God loving on the inside of me. It doesn't make any difference what someone says to us, about us, or does to us. We have the response, and we can respond in kindness. Then he says, love is not jealous. That is, love will enable me to share. You see, if I know how to have a friend, I can share those friends with other people. When I'm jealous only because I don't want to lose you or I don't want to share you with someone else, then that is the kind of jealousy he says that you and I, who are his children, who are filled with his love, have the capacity and the power to share without fear. And of course, that is sharing wisely in the wisdom of God and in the confines of what he allows. Then you'll notice he says, we have the power, love enables us to have poise. And what is he saying? He says, we are not braggadocio and we're not arrogant. Love doesn't have to brag. You know why? Because love has such a relationship with God. When we're loving him and loving others, we have a relationship with him. He satisfies us. It doesn't make any difference what anybody else thinks, what they say, what they do. We're full of the love of God. We're experiencing something. We don't need anything on the outside to make us feel complete. So he says, love is poised. It has the power and the potential to stand quietly on the inside, no matter what's going on the outside. It isn't arrogant. It doesn't have to boast. It doesn't have to be number one. It doesn't have to be the center of attention. It does not have to do all the talking. Then if you'll notice, he says, it does not act unbecomingly, or love is polite. Love has the power. Love enables us to be well-mannered and to be polite and to be careful no matter what's going on around us and no matter who it is, because we're the sons and daughters of God. And he says, by this all men shall know that you're my disciples, that you have love one toward another. How does love act? Love acts politely. Love acts in a manner that is well-mannered. Then he says, love, listen to this, love does not seek its own. What is he saying? Love surrenders its rights. You know why? Because love never loses. You can't ever lose loving. But you can certainly lose demanding your rights and wanting your rights and claiming your rights and defending your rights. But what does love do? Love says, have it. Take it. It's yours. Because you see, love is born of a whole new level. That is, it is God's love flowing through us to people no matter how they treat us. What is our response to be? It's to be loving and not defending our rights and defending ourselves. Then he says, if you'll notice, he says that it is not provoked. That is, love enables me to have a quiet spirit no matter what. Now, when you and I learn to love, people can say all kinds of things, and we can just stand and listen to them and smile and say, thank you very much. Sorry you don't understand, or I understand how you feel, what you're saying. Or if they accuse us, here you are a Christian, you this and you that, just let it go by. Now, we have to learn to love. We certainly do have to learn to love. But we can respond in the proper fashion. We don't have to be, as he says, easily provoked. And if we're easily provoked and touchy, it's because we are wrapped up in ourselves. What pleases me, what suits me, what makes me feel good, what makes me happy, what makes me. That's the problem with a person who's easily provoked. He says, but those of us who understand the love of God, they experience that. Let them say what they want to say. Do what they want to do. We don't have to defend ourselves. We can just love them in return no matter what. Then he says, this love that we're speaking of here, he says, it does not seek its own, it's not provoked, it does not take into account a wrong suffered. Now listen very carefully. Did you know that one of the primary problems in people's relationships is an unforgiving spirit? You know what Paul says in this passage? When he speaks here of does not take into account wrong suffered, here's what he's saying. That love enables me to forgive. It empowers me to forgive no matter what. Think about this. An unforgiving spirit is a spirit of bondage. An unforgiving spirit is a spirit of imprisonment. Because you cannot keep score without being imprisoned by what's on the scoreboard. And God does not intend for us to act that way. Let me ask you a question. How many sins have you ever committed that God has not forgiven you for? Not a one. Well, let me ask you this. What right do you and I have? Is it even fitting to you and me as believers, followers of Jesus Christ, that we are such that we can't forgive someone for something that God has forgiven them for? If a person is a believer, they live in the forgiveness of God. Now, he'll bring about discipline to remind them of what they've done and correct their conduct and their actions, a sense of direction. But forgiveness is no choice on my part. Forgiveness is just a part of being a believer, forgiving. The unbeliever has a real difficult time with this. But for the child of God, we have God's love on the inside of us flowing through us. He enables us. That's the power of love. Probably 95% of the people who have problems in their relationships, if not more, have problems with an unforgiving spirit. They just can't forgive. But Paul says, love enables you and me, if you've got a scoreboard, love enables us to erase it. On what basis? He says, when he pardoned us from all sin, past, present, and future, the crucifixion took care of. He says it keeps no score of wrongs, no matter what it may be. Forgiveness is the only way godly people can live, no matter what. Do you have the capacity to do it within your own self? No. But there's somebody inside of you who's willing to let that love flow through you no matter what. And you see, if you have an unforgiving spirit, you're a prisoner. And it's amazing to me how people hate and have animosity and bitterness and resentment and hostility and all these things going on inside of them. And they think that that's legitimate. It may be legitimate from their perspective, but what it's doing, it's poisoning their whole system. A person who's living with an unforgiving spirit is a person who's living in poison. And what's happening is that poison has absolutely saturated everything from their mind, the top of their head, to the bottom of their toes. This poison is dripping out. And you know what will happen? When a person is like that, you don't have to be around them very long before what happens. They begin to pour it out. And so he says, love does not keep, does not take into account wrong suffered. He says, likewise, love doesn't rejoice in unrighteousness, but rejoices with the truth. We do hate evil and injustice. We're supposed to hate that kind of thing, the thing that sin does. Not hate the one who is committing the injustice, but hate the evil itself. For example, in spite of everything we see on the outside, the real truth is this. Every single person God's ever created has within them the capacity to become something. But so often, the way they grow up, so often the way they're treated, so often the what they learn and what they have not learned, what they've been exposed to, what they've not been exposed to, all of that is a part of this poisonous system that has caused them to be so corrupted in their morality, so corrupted in their view of life, that they want to destroy someone else. But deep down inside of that, there is somebody. And let me ask you a question. Why is it that you and I have not committed these atrocious crimes? Because by the grace of God, the goodness of God, the love of God, and by things you and I don't understand, we didn't grow up in that kind of a situation. Somebody taught us better. We learned better. We had parents or one parent or maybe didn't have any parents around us, but somehow we received enough truth, got enough of the right influence. We don't participate in that. But there are people out there, that's all they've ever known is grab, stab, climb, beat, shove, push, get it, no matter what. Does that mean they don't have the capacity to love? It means that it's been so covered up for so long, it may appear they have no capacity, but God created them with the same capacity that you and I have naturally. Then when we find the Lord Jesus Christ as our Savior, then we know how to love someone. But the most unlovable person is worth saving no matter what. And the reason I know that is because when he said, for God so loved the world, he gave his only begotten son, that whosoever believes in him, the most unlovable, despicable kind of person, God loves every single person equally. Does he treat us all alike? No. Will he save anybody? Yes. God does not have any kind of slates, scoreboards he's keeping on anybody. He just loves us. And you know what? He wants us to love the same way. And he says, it rejoices in the truth. Love wants to know the truth about itself. You see, when you and I are loving, we want to know the truth about us as well as other people. Because we want to become the persons God wants us to be. Then he says, love bears all things. Now, what does that mean? That word really means to cover things. Love, the love of God within me, empowers and enables me to hear bad things about people and keep it to myself. Covers a multitude of sins. You see, if you're the kind of person who gets to the telephone just as soon as you hear something bad, that's not loving. When he says love covers a multitude of sins, it means no matter what's bad in your life, I don't want to just share that with the world. I want to help you deal with it if I can. I may not be able to do anything but keep my mouth shut. Love covers a multitude of sins. If I love someone, I'm looking out for their happiness, their security, and their well-being. Now, their well-being may cause me to go to that person and say, this is not right. And you need to correct this, and I'm willing to help you if I possibly can. Because you see, I want you to become the godly person God wants you to be, and I'm willing to help you build those characteristics in your life that God wants so that you can become the person you want to be. But being openly critical, gossiping, caustic criticism, none of that has to do with love. But it also does mean to be willing to bear someone else's burden. Move over to Galatians chapter 5. You recall in this passage when Paul is talking about people making mistakes and stumbling in their life in the earlier part. Then he says in the sixth chapter and He says in verse 1, "Brethren, even if a man or woman's caught in any trespass, you who are spiritual, restore such a one in the spirit of gentleness, each one looking to yourself, lest you too be tempted. Bear one another's burdens, and thus fulfill the law of Christ." Now, what's the law of Christ? Remember what he said? He said, all the law and the prophets hang on this: thou shalt love the Lord thy God with all thy heart, mind, soul, strength, and thy neighbors yourself. He says, now we're to bear each other's burdens, and when you and I are willing to get up under somebody else's load, it may be an emotional load, it may be something in their finances and their job, it doesn't make a difference what it is. He says, love is reaching beyond itself, willing to bear, to help, to cover if necessary, willing to protect, willing to get up under that load and share that load with someone else. Then he says, it bears all things, it believes all things. Does that mean that love, that if we are loving people, that we're just gullible, we believe everything we hear? No. Here's what it means. Love enables me to believe the best about someone no matter what. That's what love does. You see, love isn't suspicious, always looking for some reason to criticize. Then if you'll notice, he says that love hopes all things. That means simply this, that love enables me to hope for the best in you no matter what's going on. When somebody loves us and we know that they love us and we feel their love and we're experiencing their love, you know what? It doesn't make any difference how bad, how difficult, how deep, how dark, how dingy it may be. There's something that stimulates hope and invigorates and brings to birth hope in our life when we feel loved by someone else. He says, love hopes all things. And then he says, love endures all things. What does he mean? Simply this, that when you and I love, there is a strength. Listen to this. There is a strength. There is a power. There is an energy. There is a source of strength within us that flows through us, that enables us to bear up and to bear and to receive and to go through the troubles, the trials, the heartaches. You know what happens? Somehow he keeps us steady. The truth is, when the love of God is flowing in your life and mine, we're tapped into this inexhaustible resource, and God's love can flow through us. And what's happening? We're not settled on ourselves. We're thinking about other people. And so we endure by the strength that God gives. It is the love within us that enables us to endure. And then he concludes this part of this passage by simply saying in verse 8, listen, love never fails. That is, love is unending. When you and I have the love of God within our hearts, let me ask you, when is it going to run out? It's not going to ever run out. Here's what it means ultimately. That no matter what's going on and how long it goes on, no matter what troubles us and trials and heartaches we face, no matter what people say, what they do to us, he says, the proper response is always love. That never fails. It never fails. You see, because if my response to difficulty and hardship and trial, abuse, or whatever it may be, if my response is always to love the other person, here's what that means. Watch this now. That means that no matter what they do, I'm still a free man, because I don't allow them to imprison me with my bitterness and resentment and anger and hostility and unforgiving spirit. And if I should ask you, do you want to be free or in prison? Everybody wants to be free. And my friend, if you want to be free, the love of God must flow in your heart. And where does it begin? This is where it begins. It begins with you placing your trust in Christ as your personal Savior and having your sins forgiven. And when you trust Jesus Christ as your personal Savior, and what you're saying is, I do believe that what he did at the cross atoned for my sin, paid my sin debt in full, and I receive him as my personal Savior for the forgiveness of my sins, then the love of God begins to flow in your life. Because the Spirit of God comes to take up abode, and he begins to flow, and he will allow that love to flow in your life. You know what happens? All of life begins to change. You have the capacity now to walk in the freedom that only love can provide. Where love is missing, there is no freedom. Where love is present, there is an awesome power within you to walk above what life may throw at you. Now, I believe that He wants us all to be walking fountains of love. His love flowing, overflowing in us and through us to other people who are hurting all around us. And somehow, when I'm giving myself away to someone else, I'm not thinking about me. And when I've given myself away to someone else, the love of God is so flowing through us that we don't feel like we've given away, because the love of God is continually replenishing all that we give. Love is the eternal gift of God that keeps us the free children of God, which brings Him the glory that He's seeking.
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6: Today's scripture reading is Proverbs chapter 3, verses 1 through 4. My son, do not forget my teaching, but let your heart keep my commandments. For length of days and years of life and peace they will add to you. Do not let kindness and truth leave you. Bind them around your neck. Write them on the tablet of your heart, so you will find favor and good repute in the sight of God and man.
7: The world claims there are many paths to a successful, rewarding life. Education, wealth, public recognition, service. But true fulfillment comes from the Lord and following His wisdom. Today's passage says that when we choose to align our heart with scriptural truth, we will find favor and good repute in the sight of God and man. This isn't a formula for success, it's a description of what happens when we live in harmony with how life was designed to work. God's wisdom helps us see situations from His perspective and respond in ways that honor Him. When we walk in His wisdom, we gain strength to stand firm in our faith even when circumstances are difficult. We learn to trust His character instead of demanding immediate answers. Wisdom doesn't eliminate hardship, but it does anchor us in the truth that God is good, faithful, and present with us, even in seasons we don't understand. There's a peace that comes from knowing God, and it isn't dependent on our circumstances going well. It's rooted in confidence that our Father sees, cares, and is at work in ways we may not yet recognize. This is the kind of deep, sustaining peace the world cannot provide, and it's available to all who seek the Lord and trust His wisdom above their own understanding.
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1: How do you let go of bitterness? It begins with Christ and continues with Christ. Here's a moment with Charles Stanley.
0: How do you want to live? You want to wake up in the mornings imprisoned by bitterness, hatred, resentment, hostility, anger, having a pity party, being depressed? Do you want to wake up in the mornings with an unforgiving spirit, hating to see the day start? Or do you want to wake up free and allowing the love of God to spill out on all the people around you? It is a choice you make, and it begins with Christ, and it continues through a daily surrender of yourself to the Holy Spirit within you, submitting to His will and His way. And when you and I do that, you know what He does? He just opens the faucet of love all the way and lets us enjoy what life's all about. Father, we thank You today for the fact that Your love knows no limitations and that You have loved us with a love that is eternal, complete, fulfilling, satisfying. I think about, Father, so many people who are imprisoned by bitterness and resentment over the things that have happened in the past in their life, and somehow they cannot let it go. Would You just enable them to see today that to trust the Lord Jesus as Savior will empower them to let go of the past and begin to live in the present and the wonderful future that You have for every child of Yours. Well, we ask it in Jesus' name. Amen.
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9: From the Rock Newsroom, I'm Randy Atkinson with a Rock 98.5 local news update. Cody First Nation officially opened a new berry farm on Wednesday. This in hopes of strengthening food security, preserving cultural traditions, and reconnecting future generations with the land. Farm also helps to promote food sovereignty. First Saskatoon berry bush planted by an elder. The second was planted by one of the community's youngest members. What this symbolizes is the passing of knowledge between generations. Berries have long played an important role in First Nation culture, serving as food, medicine, and part of ceremonial practices. Most Saskatchewan RCMP detachment areas had crime severity levels above the national average last year. According to data released on Wednesday, 60 of Saskatchewan's 84 detachment areas with populations of more than 1,000 recorded crime severity index scores higher than the Canadian average. Canada's CSI was 75.01. Last year in Saskatchewan, it was 146.64. Police saying 11 detachment had CSI scores more than 10 times the national average. 25 of 60 detachment areas above the national rate were in northern Saskatchewan, but several urban centers are above the provincial average too, including Prince Albert, Saskatoon, Regina, and Yorkton. RCMP say they're trying several ways to reduce crime, including using rotating officers in some northern communities, hiring more analysts to track crime trends, and using specialized teams to target repeat offenders and organize crime. Well, maybe these two can help out. Canadian kids, they dream of growing up and being lots of different things, from astronauts, doctors, lawyers, who knows, right? Maybe even to be an RCMP officer. Two Alberta girls got that experience Tuesday. Maya's 12, Haley's 11, got the chance to serve as co-commanders at RCMP Depot in Regina. The pair donned the red serge uniform of the force, participated in the Sergeant Major's Parade at the RCMP Training Academy. So the event was organized by Kids with Cancer Society, allowing children that have been diagnosed with cancer to live out an RCMP dream experience. During the day, May and Haley were shown many parts of the cadet training program at Depot, even got to fly an RCMP airplane and helicopter. Part of the duties included inspecting the cadets on parade. Then they sat at the guest of honor table at the cadet graduation dinner. Kids with Cancer Society program intended to build happy and positive memories for young cancer survivors. They certainly did that with Maya and Haley. You know, though last week's fatal black bear attack that killed a Saskatchewan couple came just months after another death involving a bear in the province, experts continue to say fatal attacks are very rare. First known bear mauling death in the province happened when two men were killed in separate incidents in 1983 near Nipawin. An academic paper on bear attacks out of Lakehead University found that in all of Canada, there had been 39 fatalities involving bears between 1990 and 2023, 17 of those grizzly attacks, the other 22 involved black bears. When these attacks happen, they tend to be large male bears acting in a predatory manner because they're looking for something to eat. And sometimes humans get in the way of that. And let's have a look at Rock Sports CFL week number 8. Here we go tonight. Edmonton in Regina to play the Riders. Elks come in 5-1. Riders 4-1. Week continues Friday. Calgary at Winnipeg. Saturday, Toronto's at BC. Sunday, Montreal will play host to Hamilton. Toronto Blue Jays trying to win at least one with Tampa Bay. It's a four-game series, and the Rays have won the first three in Toronto. Jays have not looked good in any of the games. At least yesterday was closer. Tampa winning by a score of 4-2, but they've outscored the Jays 23-5 in the first three games. So they wrap up that four-game series. Then the Jays go on the road, and they'll be in Boston, who just had a 15-game win streak snapped yesterday. They're going well. The Jays aren't. Best of five final. Sasky Senior Baseball League. Kenora beat Grandview 12-7. They'll play game two tonight in Kenora. And Patrick Kane is back with the Chicago Blackhawks. Spent 15 years. Their team announced they have signed him to a two-year deal yesterday. Now, as far as he is concerned, well, he was part with Jonathan Toews, helping the Blackhawks break a 49-year Stanley Cup drought in 2010. He would then also be a part of teams that would win in 2013 and 2015. Connor Bedard now got somebody to play with, except Bedard separated his shoulder, had to have surgery. He's not back till November. Well, the Rock 98.5 local news update. I'm Randy Atkinson.

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2: 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The worship community is mourning the passing of Brian Dirksen, Canadian worship leader and songwriter. His songs shaped congregational singing in churches around the world for decades. Brian died July 21st following a brief battle with stage 4 cancer. He was 60. Dirksen rose to prominence through writing songs that became standards across denominational lines, songs that have been sung at weddings, funerals, church services, and conferences across generations. Besides being an accomplished Christian musician, Brian was known for his humility, compassion, and commitment to serving others. He is survived by his wife, Joyce, and their 6 adult children. Police are stressing safety on Saskatchewan roadways. Number of people killed in fatal crashes already has surpassed last year's total. Just from June 1st to July 22nd, police responded to 23 fatal crashes, the deaths of 27 people. 4-day stretch spanning July 16th to the 20th, 9 people died in 5 fatal crashes. Spike in fatal crashes on the roads represent a 77% increase from 2025. Way too much. And a 108% increase in the total number of lives lost. Last year, 13 people were killed in 13 collisions. Police say the 4 main contributing factors to most fatal collisions: not using a seatbelt, speeding, drugs, alcohol impairment, and distracted driving. After more than 3 years without a new collective agreement, thousands of Saskatchewan healthcare workers say patients running out. They see growing staffing shortages, rising living costs, and mounting workplace pressures pushing them towards a province-wide strike vote that will take place in September. For nearly every Saskatchewan resident, health care is something they depend on, but frontline workers who keep that system running say the pressures behind the scenes have reached a point where the status quo can no longer continue. QP Local 5430 is Saskatchewan's largest healthcare union, representing more than 14,000 frontline workers. All 13 of Canada's premiers spent most of Wednesday around one table in Charlottetown, with the threat of new U.S. tariffs looming over talks that ranged from a long list of domestic priorities. Now, much of the conversation stayed in the room, but in a joint statement, premiers called for more predictable federal health care funding, investments in energy and trade corridors, as well as clear consultation as Canada negotiates with the U.S. about CUSMA. Healthcare is certainly one area where the premiers found some common ground, warning that mounting costs and spending pressures are far outpacing provincial and territorial revenue growth. Some premiers said Ottawa need to shoulder more of the burden, advocating to a move more closer to a 50-50 cost-sharing model. Today, the feds only pay about 21%. Rock Sports, CFL Week 8, the Riders hosting Edmonton. Of course, Jaden Dahlke, linebacker of the Riders, died earlier this week in a car crash, as did the man that was coming from Saskatoon to Regina. Both he and Dahlke will be honored by the Riders ahead of the game in Edmonton. Tough way to go into a game for the Riders and for the Elks, for that matter. Elks come in 5-1, Riders 4-1, so first place on the line. Friday, Calgary at Winnipeg. Saturday, Toronto at BC. Weekend, or week 8 ends at least Sunday. Hamilton is at Montreal. Toronto Blue Jays, boy, I just don't think anybody saw this coming. Struggled to start the season, similar to last year, but then they got it going. Pretty much the same team, and they haven't got it going. They've lost to Tampa Bay in the first three games at home, 7-1, 12-2, and then 4-2 yesterday. Series wraps up today. Toronto is going in the wrong direction. And Boston, not long ago, was behind Toronto in the American League East standings. Now they're well ahead of them. In fact, Boston holds a wild card spot because they ended up winning 15 in a row. That's how you get yourself into a playoff. By the way, that 15-game win streak for Boston tied an all-time franchise record that was set in 1946, 80 years ago. Southeast Senior Baseball League best-of-five final. Kenora beat Grandview 12-7 in the opener last night. Tonight, game two in Kenora. And Randy's a pretty happy guy. Been a Chicago Blackhawk fan all my life. And Patrick Kane. Showtime is returning. Now, he's got a long way to help this team because when he first came to the Blackhawks in 08, they were a completely different team on the rise and would go on to win Stanley Cups in 2010, 13, and 15. Kane was a part of that. But now, Patrick Kane comes to a team that's young, looking to get better. So they finally got somebody to play with Connor Bedard, except Bedard's injured and won't be back on the ice till November. If it's not one thing, it's another. Well, the Rock 98.5 local news update. I'm Randy Atkinson.
3: I'm Steve O'Dell with Mission Network News. Concerns resurfaced last week about the Iran-backed Houthis of Yemen resuming attacks on the Red Sea shipping route. Trey Hulsey is a consultant who works with nonprofits and NGOs in the Middle East. He says it's in the Houthis' best interest to keep the threat of attack open, not necessarily shut down the gateway. As we watch further developments, remember the body of Christ in Muslim-majority Yemen. Ask God to open more people's eyes to who Christ is. Next, party divisions in the United States are sharper than ever. More than

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3: Hey, this morning we're talking with Randy Golden. She's going to bring us up to date on a whole bunch of stuff happening, but there's a football game tonight in Regina. Randy Golden has been a season ticket holder. Do you want to tell him how long?
4: Well, it's been a few years,
3: yeah.
4: First purchased season tickets in 1977.
3: Wow, right after the 76 collapse in the Grey Cup to Tony Gabriel.
4: Yes, exactly.
3: Yeah, I remember that.
4: Yep, I wanted to watch as we were coming back, and
3: yeah.
4: Come back many times.
3: Wow, that's commitment. Boy, Randy Golden, yep. You used to look after getting the Rider quarterback luncheons here on Mondays, yep. And that way back. Boy, it was a fun time. Now,
4: fun time.
3: Let's talk a bit about August. By the way, safe travels tonight to your trip to Regina. Yep. It's a big game. One of the things I want to talk about as we move into next month, and it is a big, big show, always is, the Thresherman Show. Talk to us a little bit about that.
4: Well, on August 1st and 2nd, once again, the Western Development Museum opens up for Thresherman's Show and Seniors Festival, and it is awesome. If you haven't been out there, they get the big machines going again, the big tractors, the big steamers, the big thresher machines. And you know, Randy, huge hats off to all the volunteers.
3: Yeah.
4: You can imagine keeping these machines running that are 100 years old and finding parts for them.
3: Yeah.
4: And we've got a dedicated group of volunteers out there that do it. So just welcome everybody to that two-day festival. There's a lot going on the grounds.
3: Yeah, certainly. Is they do stukin' still?
4: They do. Depending if they have the crop, they'll do
3: all
4: that.
3: Right.
4: They do all of those things. And it's hard to believe, like, when you see the equipment that's used
3: now, and you go
4: back to see what our first, pioneers started farming. And when you do that, Randy, and many people have done that because we promote it out there, go out and see the equipment and the crops at the Western Development Museum, and then stop in at the Tourism Yorkton Visitor Center and walk through our crops of the parkland.
3: Yeah.
4: They're up, they're blooming, all the signage is there, it's self-guided. You can see now what we grow around here, where we export it, and just how important this Yorkton area is to the Canadian agriculture industry and the exports that come out of this area.
3: Hey, did you plant strategic crop in that it looks like the Ukrainian flag?
4: Yes, that was done. Wasn't that wonderful?
3: Isn't that something? What a great tribute.
4: Many wonderful comments about that. And again, this is absolutely a tribute to the volunteers that do this.
3: Yeah.
4: This is not me. This is not the summer staff that we have here, because information services here at Tourism Yorkton is 7 days a week over the summer. This is the volunteers, Tom Weir, Bear Crop Sciences, all of those people. And they not only planted it, but you can imagine, Randy and Brian, the weeds that have to be picked out there.
3: And that ain't easy on a back, I don't care how old you are, when you got to start picking weeds. But boy, it is absolutely stunning out there, no question about it. Speaking of growing and whatnot, Fruit and Flower Show, explain what that's about.
4: Well, it's all about the people here in Yorkton, and you know, we're all proud gardeners.
3: Sure.
4: It's part of our DNA when you live on the prairies. So we've got, again, volunteer group, and they put out the fruit, the flowers, the vegetables that they grow, and you can come out and see it. But not only can you see it, you can talk to the people. And I know many times when I've been there, I've heard conversations around, well, I tried this and it didn't grow. And then you hear talk about, okay, this may help or that may help or grow this type of seed. So it's just a wonderful gathering to talk about how to beautify our city, but also how to grow food that is so very important for us.
3: Certainly is. Hey, I want to point out a quick thing here, and that is that we're heating up 29 today, 28 the weekend, Saturday and Sunday, 32 both days. There are places in this city where you can cool down.

0: There certainly are. And, of course, there's many places that are free. The city of Yorkton has now 3 different splash park areas, you know, the Winemaster, Pioneer Park on First Avenue North, and the splash park in Silver Heights.
1: Right.
0: And there's also playground equipment, things for the children to do and things for the adult to do, just to cool down, to stay healthy when temperatures get this hot.
1: Yeah, you know, and as that spray goes down and chubby little Randy gets in there and decides, yep, I'm going to lay down right here and let the water hit me, and the kids are going, get out of the way, I probably have to move, right?
0: Yeah, just a little ways. Get to the edge.
1: I've always lived on the edge, Randy. What the heck? Hey, that and a whole bunch more going on, but we're out of time. We'll talk again in a couple of weeks. But thanks for the time. Thanks for, as always, explaining what's going on in our city and the great job you do and all your staff. Thanks for the time, Randy.
0: Have a great weekend.
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3: Some say Drew is always hiding in his basement. That's not true. He's usually at one of his 6 Saskatchewan stores, studying up on how he can help you get a better sleep. Modern Mattress. Follow them on Facebook.

Good afternoon, Rockers. My name is Brian Sedley, and if you're not there already, head on down to the Yorkton Co-op Agro Center, and that's beside Staples, beside the Card Lock as well, too. And, yeah, you can get yourself complimentary hot dogs and hamburger lunch. And that is, it started about an hour and a half ago, and it's going to, don't worry, it's going to run until 2 p.m. this afternoon. And if you're not able to make the event, want to let you know, Other places are hosting the event as well, different dates. Theodore is going to be on July 30th, Churchbridge August 5th, and CAMSAC August 12th. And coming up next, Lil Brent Pethick, This Time, your music, your station. 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

0: crown.
1: Need to breathe a long surrender on the Rock 98.5. The time we got 12:25, 1:25 in Manitoba. My name is Brian Sedley, and want to mention that the Saskatchewan Roughriders are hosting the Edmonton Elks tonight. In this game, it's 4-1 Roughriders and 5-1 Edmonton Elks, and they're fighting for sole possession of the top spot in the West Division. Edmonton counters with Cody Fajardo, sorry about that. Wow, I got that wrong. He used to be a Rough Rider. So Cody Fajardo and fierce turnover forcing defense. While Saskatchewan returns rested from week 7 bye and boasts the league's top ranked passing defense. Coming up next, Matt Brower. Love can find a way. Your music, your station, making a difference. It's a Rock 98.5.

0: Your music, your station is The Rock 98.5. We just had OK with Forrest Frank, 1225, 125 Manitoba. And if you're not there already, check out. You have about an hour and a half left to check out the Yorkton Legacy Co-op member and a customer appreciation barbecue. And that is happening until 2 p.m. You stop by for a complimentary hamburger or hot dog lunch as a thank you to the community.
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1: 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And who is the Rock except our God?
0: Welcome back to The Rock 98.5. My name is Brian Sedley. Hope you're having a wonderful afternoon. And it's now time to look back on today's history with On This Day. On this day in 2010, English boy band One Direction is formed during the X Factor television talent show as Niall Horan, Harry Styles, Liam Payne, Zayn Malik, and Lewis Tomlinson join together. On this day in 1966, Frank Sinatra's album Strangers in the Night, well, it hit number one on the U.S. charts and wins a Grammy for Record of the Year and Best Male Vocal Performance. On this day in 1976, Baltimore Orioles, Reggie Jackson homers in six consecutive games. On this day in 1903, Ford Motor Company sold its first automobile, a Ford Model A. 5 years later, it introduced a hugely influential Model T. And on this day in 2015, NASA announced the discovery of Earth's bigger, older cousin, an exoplanet named Kepler-452b. Scientists are excited because it shares similarities with Earth, raising the possibility that it could potentially sustain life. However, with current technology, the planet is too far away to detect the chemical signs of life. Coming up next, Aaron Schust, My Hope Is in You on The Rock 98.5.

0: Megan Woods, Heaven Down Here on the Rock 98.5. Word of life today is from Matthew chapter 19, verse 14. Jesus said, "Let the children come to me, and do not hinder them, for the kingdom of heaven belongs to such as these." Matthew chapter 19, verse 14 is your word of life.
1: A blue pedal boat sat on the dock of our rented lakeside cottage, and my husband and I wanted to use it. The owner's grandson helped us launch, then gave us expert steering advice. "Turn your handle the way you want to go." The handle, it seemed, controlled the rudder. Rick set the rudder to go straight, and we both started pedaling. The little boat cheerfully turned a clockwise circle. Several, actually. "What the?" I heard from the seat next to me. The owner, working near the lakeshore, noticed our outstanding progress. Coming down to the dock, he too explained how to operate the small craft. 3 clockwise circles later, he gave up and leapt into another paddleboat to come to our rescue. Before hauling us in, he pedaled around to look at the rudder and started laughing. It had gotten caught under the boat and couldn't turn. One quick flick of his wrist and our vessel obediently headed off into the sunset and the mosquitoes. Life's like that, I've thought since. All it takes is a few unexpected circles and trips into the reeds, and we realize we're not in control at all, that we desperately need a wiser, more experienced hand to diagnose our problem and adjust our rudders. When we realize that, God shows up, standing on the dock. The crucial decision he leaves us all, however, is this: are we willing to let him redirect our rudders? For Simple Words, I'm Kathleen Gibson, also online at kathleengibson.ca.
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3: Hi, this is Pastor Richard Kaunhofen of the Springside Baptist Church. If you desire to be a part of a community of faith who long to know Jesus and share him with others, we invite you to experience a Sunday morning with us. Here you will find something for each member of your family. We would love to have you join us for a time of connecting with God and each other.

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1: Good afternoon. Crystal Disty here with you again just after 1 o'clock. Let's get our afternoon together started with After Grace. But first, Sadie Nesbitt, Sunglasses on The Rock 98.5.

That's After Grace with their song, Praying on a Tailgate. And now for your word of life. Matthew 19, verse 14. Jesus said, "Let the little children come to me and do not hinder them, for the kingdom of heaven belongs to such as these." Matthew 19, verse 14. Today's word of life. Coming up, Emerson Day, right after Sally Meadows' Holy Spirit. Your music, your station, The Rock 98.5.

Emerson Day, no smoke. And now, let's take a look at your rock weather update. Mix of sun and cloud today with a local smoke and a high of 29. Tonight, partly cloudy with 60% chance of showers, risk of a thunderstorm and a low of 19. Friday, starting off mainly cloudy with 60% chance of morning showers, risk of a thunderstorm, then clearing and 28. Saturday, sunny and a high of 32. Sunday, mix of sun and cloud with 60% chance of showers and 32. Monday, mix of sun and cloud and a high of 28 degrees. That's your rock weather update. Coming up, we've got 10th Avenue North, right after Mercy Me, Make It Well. 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

0: 10th Avenue North, strong enough to save. I'm Crystal Disty here with you again this afternoon. And today, over on the Facebook page, we're asking, if you're visiting the zoo and theming your next calendar around an animal, which animal is it? And one of my favorite wild animals has always been wolves. While, like many people, I actually found them quite scary as a child, I have grown to absolutely love just how beautiful and mysterious and strong they are. And another one of my favorite animals have always been foxes. And while I first fell in love with the red fox because that was the one I had the most experience with, I also have come to love Arctic and Swift foxes, and of course the adorable fennec fox.
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0: Tourism Yorkton is holding their downtown flowerpot contest again this summer. 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
3: Hello, this is Yorkton MLA David Chan. Serving the people of Yorkton is an honor, and I'm truly grateful for the opportunity God has given me to represent the city in the Legislative Assembly. I'm looking forward to what the future holds for Yorkton in our pursuit of a strong, safe, and secure Saskatchewan. The constituency office is located at 9 Fifth Avenue North, just off of Broadway Street. My staff and I welcome you to pop by our office anytime or check out my website, www.yorktonmla.ca, and be sure to follow me on Facebook and Instagram to keep up with where I'm at and the exciting things happening in our area.
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0: Sanctus Real with The Difference. And today we are talking about what theme we might use for a calendar if it had to do with wild animals we might see in a zoo. And over in the comments, Trent got us started off by saying that he would choose a cheetah because time seems to move so fast that you need an animal that can keep up. Karen also said that she would choose a cheetah. And Ashley and Melissa chose the leopard. And another wonderful thing about the leopard is there are so many different varieties. I personally love the snow leopard, but truly all of them are just so sleek and majestic and beautiful.
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That's Lynn D with their song Move. And here we are at the end of our first hour together today. Of course, that means coming up next hour, we've got Focus on the Family's Family Minute. But first, here's Cutlass featuring Don Michelle, Hold On, on The Rock 98.5.

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3: Crystal Disty here with you just after 2 o'clock. Let's get this hour started with Katie Nicole, right after Casting Crowns, Courageous, on The Rock 98.5. We will.

Katie Nicole, I found Jesus. And now let's head over and take a look at your word of life. Matthew 19, verse 14. Jesus said, "Let the little children come to me and do not hinder them, for the kingdom of heaven belongs to such as these." Matthew 19, verse 14. Today's word of life. Coming up right after this, Yveth Luna. But first, love and the outcome, heart like you. Your music, your station, The Rock 98.5.

That's Yvette Luna making waves. And now it's time for your rock weather update. Mix of sun and cloud today with a local smoke and a high of 29. Tonight, partly cloudy with 60% chance of showers, risk of a thunderstorm and a low of 19. Friday, starting off mainly cloudy with 60% chance of morning showers, risk of a thunderstorm, then clearing and 28. Saturday, sunny and a high of 32. Sunday, mix of sun and cloud with 60% chance of showers and 32. Monday, mix of sun and cloud and a high of 28 degrees. That's your rock weather update. Coming up, Kagan, right after Need to Breathe, Slumber. 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

0: Kagan with his song, Water. Hey, I'm Crystal Disty, and today over on the Facebook page, we're asking if you're visiting the zoo and theming your next calendar around an animal, which animal would it be? And in keeping with wild cats, Adele said that she has always loved the Palace's cat, and if you have not seen them, do look them up. They are absolutely adorable, and while you're at it, also check out the Rusty Spotted Cat. These are some of the smallest wild cats in the world and are definitely danger floofs. And of course, we also had some popular answers from Millie and Kimberly choosing tigers and from Guy and Leanne saying that they would love lions.
1: Okay, so you know what? If they're doing, maybe they're doing something on a daily basis, I'd say keep doing it.
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1: Yeah. Keep doing exactly what you're doing, but once a week, swap it out. 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But you can't check out of some sort of activity that you're having. And so once a week, do it. Because one way or another, we want to use different methods to impact their heart and to help them remember God's truth. So sometimes they can do it where they sit down and they have a very serious lesson, but swap it out sometimes and do some of these fun things.
2: Hear more ideas about discipling your children from Tim Shoemaker at FamilyMinute.org.
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0: You're invited to a summer gospel concert hosted by Destiny International Christian Assembly, held Saturday at 6 p.m. at the Gallagher Center. 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
3: Hello, this is Yorkton MLA David Chan, and I'm proud to represent you as we work together for a Saskatchewan that is strong, safe, and secure. 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

That's Boha Tribe with their song Taste and See. And today we are talking about what zoo animals might inspire our next calendar ideas. And over in the comments, Evelyn said that for her it would be elephants. My niece has always loved giraffes. And Jen said that for her it would be bottlenose dolphins. And there are actually so many different kinds of dolphins around, and they all are very different. It also reminds me of something like beluga whale, and of course killer whales or orcas, which are actually dolphins themselves.

Zaria Zachary, stay. And coming up in just a few minutes, Randy will have your local news and sports update. And a little later in the hour, we'll also hear Simple Words with Kathleen Gibson. But for now, let's get back into the music with Megan Woods, I Believe You, on The Rock 98.5.

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1: From the Rock Newsroom, I'm Randy Atkinson with a Rock 98.5 local news update. Cody First Nation officially opened a new berry farm on Wednesday. This in hopes of strengthening food security, preserving cultural traditions, and reconnecting future generations with the land. Farm also helps to promote food sovereignty. First Saskatoon berry bush planted by an elder. The second was planted by one of the community's youngest members. What this symbolizes is the passing of knowledge between generations. Berries have long played an important role in First Nation culture, serving as food, medicine, and part of ceremonial practices. Most Saskatchewan RCMP detachment areas had crime severity levels above the national average last year. According to data released on Wednesday, 60 of Saskatchewan's 84 detachment areas with populations of more than 1,000 recorded crime severity index scores higher than the Canadian average. Canada's CSI was 75.01. Last year in Saskatchewan, it was 146.64. Police saying 11 detachment had CSI scores more than 10 times the national average. 25 of 60 detachment areas above the national rate were in northern Saskatchewan, but several urban centers are above the provincial average too, including Prince Albert, Saskatoon, Regina, and Yorkton. RCMP say they're trying several ways to reduce crime, including using rotating officers in some northern communities, hiring more analysts to track crime trends, and using specialized teams to target repeat offenders and organize crime. Well, maybe these two can help out. Canadian kids, they dream of growing up and being lots of different things, from astronauts, doctors, lawyers, who knows, right? Maybe even to be an RCMP officer. Two Alberta girls got that experience Tuesday. Maya is 12, Haley's 11. Got the chance to serve as co-commanders at RCMP Depot in Regina. The pair donned the red serge uniform of the force, participated in the Sergeant Major's Parade at the RCMP Training Academy. So the event was organized by Kids with Cancer Society, allowing children that have been diagnosed with cancer to live out an RCMP dream experience. During the day, May and Haley were shown many parts of the cadet training program at Depot, even got to fly an RCMP airplane and helicopter. Part of the duties included inspecting the cadets on parade. Then they sat at the guest of honor table at the cadet graduation dinner. Kids with Cancer Society program intended to build happy and positive memories for young cancer survivors. They certainly did that with Maya and Haley. You know, though last week's fatal black bear attack that killed a Saskatchewan couple came just months after another death involving a bear in the province, experts continue to say fatal attacks are very rare. First known bear mauling death in the province happened when two men were killed in separate incidents in 1983 near Nipawin. An academic paper on bear attacks out of Lakehead University found that in all of Canada, there had been 39 fatalities involving bears between 1990 and 2023. 17 of those grizzly attacks, the other 22 involved black bears. When these attacks happen, they tend to be large male bears acting in a predatory manner because they're looking for something to eat, and sometimes humans get in the way of that. And let's have a look at Rock Sports CFL week number 8. Here we go tonight. Edmonton in Regina to play the Riders. Elks come in 5-1. Riders 4-1. Week continues Friday. Calgary at Winnipeg. Saturday, Toronto's at BC. Sunday, Montreal will play host to Hamilton. Toronto Blue Jays trying to win at least one with Tampa Bay. It's a four-game series, and the Rays have won the first three in Toronto. Jays have not looked good in any of the games. At least yesterday was closer. Tampa winning by a score of 4-2, but they've outscored the Jays 23-5 in the first three games. So they wrap up that four-game series. Then the Jays go on the road, and they'll be in Boston, who just had a 15-game win streak snapped yesterday. They're going well. The Jays aren't. Best of five final. Sasky Senior Baseball League. Kenora beat Grandview 12-7. They'll play game two tonight in Kenora. And Patrick Kane is back with the Chicago Blackhawks. Spent 15 years. Their team announced they have signed him to a two-year deal yesterday. Now, as far as he is concerned, well, he was part with Jonathan Toews, helping the Blackhawks break a 49-year Stanley Cup drought in 2010. He would then also be a part of teams that would win in 2013 and 2015. Connor Bedard now got somebody to play with, except Bedard separated his shoulder, had to have surgery. He's not back till November. Well, the Rock 98.5 local news update. I'm Randy Atkinson.
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1: Just after 3 o'clock, I'm Crystal Disty. Let's get back into the music with John Reddick. Right after, Peter Furler, Matter of Faith. On The Rock, 98.5.

That's John Reddick, holding on, praise God. And now it's time for your word of life. Matthew 19, verse 14. Jesus said, "Let the little children come to me, and do not hinder them, for the kingdom of heaven belongs to such as these." Matthew 19, verse 14, today's word of life. Coming up, we've got Matt Maher. Right after, Chris Bray, Closer and Closer. Your music, your station, The Rock 98.5.

Matt Maher with his song, Gonna Be All Right. And now, let's head over and take a look at your rock weather update. Tonight, partly cloudy with 60% chance of showers, risk of a thunderstorm, and a low of 19. Friday, starting off mainly cloudy with 60% chance of morning showers, risk of a thunderstorm, then clearing and 28. Saturday, sunny and a high of 32. Sunday, mix of sun and cloud with 60% chance of showers and 32. Monday, mix of sun and cloud and a high of 28 degrees. That's your rock weather update. Coming up right after this, Natalie Lane. But first, Brandon Heath, Leaving Eden. 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

Natalie Lane with The Long Way. I'm Crystal Disty, and today over on the Facebook page, we're asking if you're visiting the zoo and theming your next calendar around an animal, which animal would it be? And back over in the comments, Roxanne said that she would theme it around birds. And I have a couple of great aunts who are avid birders. They actually take birding tours down to Costa Rica. I have always loved birds, both big and small, including my chickens that I used to have. And one of my favorite parts about going to the aquarium in Hawaii was going through the aviary and getting to hand feed lovebirds and canaries and things like that. And it was absolutely amazing. There were a few members of my family who were not quite as fond of it, though. You're invited to a summer gospel concert hosted by Destiny International Christian Assembly. It's coming up this Saturday at 6 p.m. at the Gallagher Center, with doors open at 5:30. 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A summer gospel concert with Destiny International Christian Assembly, July 25th at 6 p.m. with free admission. Together, let's exalt the name of Jesus.

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0: John Allen featuring Mac Brock, Keep On Finding More. And today we are talking about what wild and exotic animals we might theme a calendar around based on a visit to the zoo. And over in the comments, both Kimberly and Sarah said red pandas, and I actually had the opportunity to see red pandas for the first time 3 years ago when we went to the Calgary Zoo, and they truly are adorable. And of course, part of their charm comes from just the way they are so roly-poly and kind of clumsy and cute and love to play, similar to actual giant pandas. And they also remind me a little bit of penguins because, again, some of the appeal of a penguin is just how adorably ungraceful they are.
1: I first met Nazarene Pastor Solomon Dinakaran in India. I didn't know then that he was in demand as a speaker worldwide, nor that several times camera crews and media have come from halfway around the world to interview him about his remarkable ministry, work that has often made him the target of face-to-face death threats by foul-intentioned mobs and would-be murderers. Only 5'3" and constantly moving, Dinakaran reminded me of the Mexican jumping beans I played with as a child, and I began to suspect his true stature the first time I heard him preach in three languages at once, Hindi, Telugu, and Tamil. The congregation sat riveted under a large open tent with billowed sides as colorful as a kite. As seldom before, I sensed the Spirit of God with us, powerfully touching hearts through this tiny man's words. Perhaps that's when I knew I had made friends with a giant. My husband and I have since hosted Dinakaran in our home. Each morning during his 2 weeks with us, he rose several hours before dawn to meet God. From our warm bed one floor above, we heard his prayers and exuberant songs of praise. Dinakaran, I know, would refuse the title spiritual giant, but he would be quick to admit that the power that graces his life rises from his steady morning discipline of turning back his covers to meet long with God. Proof to me that spiritual giants aren't made. They're just midgets like me, all grown up in the Lord. Oh, Father, move us all from midgetry into gianthood. For Simple Words, I'm Kathleen Gibson, also online at kathleengibson.ca.
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That's Unspoken Walk With Me. And coming up at the top of the hour, Randy Atkinson will have your local news and sports update. And a little later, we'll also have Moments That Motivate. But for now, here's Newsboys, God's Not Dead Like a Lion. 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
1: 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Cody First Nation officially opened a new berry farm on Wednesday. This in hopes of strengthening food security, preserving cultural traditions, and reconnecting future generations with the land. Farm also helps to promote food sovereignty. First Saskatoon berry bush planted by an elder. The second was planted by one of the community's youngest members. What this symbolizes is the passing of knowledge between generations. Berries have long played an important role in First Nation culture, serving as food, medicine, and part of ceremonial practices. Most Saskatchewan RCMP detachment areas had crime severity levels above the national average last year. According to data released on Wednesday, 60 of Saskatchewan's 84 detachment areas with populations of more than 1,000 recorded crime severity index scores higher than the Canadian average. Canada's CSI was 75.01. Last year in Saskatchewan, it was 146.64. Police saying 11 detachment had CSI scores more than 10 times the national average. 25 of 60 detachment areas above the national rate were in northern Saskatchewan, but several urban centers are above the provincial average too, including Prince Albert, Saskatoon, Regina, and Yorkton. RCMP say they're trying several ways to reduce crime, including using rotating officers in some northern communities, hiring more analysts to track crime trends, and using specialized teams to target repeat offenders and organize crime. Well, maybe these two can help out. Canadian kids, they dream of growing up and being lots of different things, from astronauts, doctors, lawyers, who knows, right? Maybe even to be an RCMP officer. Two Alberta girls got that experience Tuesday. Maya's 12, Haley's 11, got the chance to serve as co-commanders at RCMP Depot in Regina. The pair donned the red serge uniform of the force, participated in the Sergeant Major's Parade at the RCMP Training Academy. So the event was organized by Kids with Cancer Society, allowing children that have been diagnosed with cancer to live out an RCMP dream experience. During the day, May and Haley were shown many parts of the cadet training program at Depot, even got to fly an RCMP airplane and helicopter. Part of the duties included inspecting the cadets on parade. Then they sat at the guest of honor table at the cadet graduation dinner. Kids with Cancer Society program intended to build happy and positive memories for young cancer survivors. They certainly did that with Maya and Haley. You know, though last week's fatal black bear attack that killed a Saskatchewan couple came just months after another death involving a bear in the province, experts continue to say fatal attacks are very rare. First known bear mauling death in the province happened when two men were killed in separate incidents in 1983 near Nipawin. An academic paper on bear attacks out of Lakehead University found that in all of Canada, there had been 39 fatalities involving bears between 1990 and 2023. 17 of those grizzly attacks, the other 22 involved black bears. When these attacks happen, they tend to be large male bears acting in a predatory manner because they're looking for something to eat, and sometimes humans get in the way of that. And let's have a look at Rock Sports CFL week number 8. Here we go tonight. Edmonton in Regina to play the Riders. Elks come in 5-1. Riders 4-1. Week continues Friday. Calgary at Winnipeg. Saturday, Toronto's at BC. Sunday, Montreal will play host to Hamilton. Toronto Blue Jays trying to win at least one with Tampa Bay. It's a 4-game series, and the Rays have won the first 3 in Toronto. Jays have not looked good good in any of the games. At least yesterday was closer. Tampa winning by a score of 4-2, but they've outscored the Jays 23-5 in the first three games. So they wrap up that four-game series. Then the Jays go on the road, and they'll be in Boston, who just had a 15-game win streak snapped yesterday. They're going well. The Jays aren't. Best of five final. Sasky Senior Baseball League. Kenora beat Grandview 12-7. They'll play game two tonight in Kenora. And Patrick Kane is back with the Chicago Blackhawks. Spent 15 years. Their team announced they have signed him to a two-year deal yesterday. Now, as far as he is concerned, well, he was part with Jonathan Toews, helping the Blackhawks break a 49-year Stanley Cup drought in 2010. He would then also be a part of teams that would win in 2013 and 2015. Connor Bedard now got somebody to play with, except Bedard separated his shoulder, had to have surgery. He's not back till November. Well, the Rock 98.5 local news update, I'm Randy Atkinson.
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4: Just after 4 o'clock, I'm Crystal Disty. Let's keep the music flowing with Tyler Philip Ratcliffe. But first, Phillips Craig and Dean, When the Stars Burn Down, Blessing and Honor. 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

0: praise.
1: Tyler Phillip Ratcliffe with his song, Where the Walls Once Stood. And now, let's take a look at your word of life. Matthew 19, verse 14. Jesus said, "Let the little children come to me, and do not hinder them, for the kingdom of heaven belongs to such as these." Matthew 19, verse 14, today's word of life. Coming up, Jake Fretz, right after Forrest Frank, OK. Your music, your station, The Rock 98.5.

It's Afternoons with Crystal Disty. Just a regular mama begging her kids for just a little less drama. 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

Jake Fretz with Made It All. And now for your rock weather update. Tonight, partly cloudy with 60% chance of showers, risk of a thunderstorm, and a low of 19. Friday, starting off mainly cloudy with 60% chance of morning showers, risk of a thunderstorm, then clearing and 28. Saturday, sunny and a high of 32. Sunday, mix of sun and cloud with 60% chance of showers and 32. Monday, mix of sun and cloud and a high of 28 degrees. That's your rock weather update.

0: That's Mariah Peters with her song, I Choose Jesus. Hey, I'm Crystal Disty, and today over on the Facebook page, we're asking if you're visiting the zoo and theming your next calendar around an animal, which animal would it be? And one of our more popular answers came from Wanda, Cher, and Kathy, who all agreed that they would choose monkeys. They love showing off, and as Cher said, we all have those people in our lives who just like to monkey around. And Garnett said iguanas would be their choice. I love reptiles. My mom has definitely never been a fan. She's okay with lizards and things, but snakes are absolutely a no-go. I love all of them, as long as they don't surprise me in the wild. 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
3: I rarely fly on the day of a concert, but when I do, I watch for last-minute gate changes. On one such trip, I started early from Tennessee and landed in Atlanta to change planes. I was extremely hungry, and I spotted a restaurant serving breakfast sandwiches, but I decided not to take a chance on the long line. Instead, I grabbed a yogurt parfait and headed to my gate as I tried to ignore the smell of the bacon, egg, and cheese sandwiches that I really wanted. My flight to Houston was out of gate B50. I found a seat and opened my parfait, chuckling as I thought about how I'd never seen John Wayne eating yogurt parfait by a campfire. I fly a lot and know that gate changes can happen suddenly, so I always watch the monitor like a hungry hawk. All of a sudden, the monitor changed from Houston to St. Louis. I said out loud, "Here we go." The lady next to me asked, "What do you mean?" I explained, "The monitor just changed." She said, "My ticket says gate B50, and they told me to go to the number on my ticket." Just then, a gate agent announced, "There has been a gate change for flight 1912 to Houston. The new gate is B36. The lady next to me was dumbfounded as she followed the rest of us to our new gate. You see, Atlanta is the busiest airport in the world, but there was only one flight going to Houston at 10:50 a.m. The most important ticket we can ever have is to our ultimate destination, heaven. So let's make sure we don't miss that flight.
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0: The Yorkton and District Annual Fruit, Flower, and Vegetable Show is coming up on Wednesday, August 5th, held from 11 a.m. till 3 p.m. at the Parkland Mall here in Yorkton. 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
3: Hello, this is Yorkton MLA David Chan. Serving the people of Yorkton is an honor, and I'm truly grateful for the opportunity God has given me to represent the city in the Legislative Assembly. I'm looking forward to what the future holds for Yorkton in our pursuit of a strong, safe, and secure Saskatchewan. The constituency office is located at 9 Fifth Avenue North, just off of Broadway Street. 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
1: 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For who is God besides the Lord? And who is the Rock except our God?

That's Amelia Charles, Eyes on You. And today we have been talking about what zoo-inspired exotic animals we might use to theme a calendar. Nicole said that for her it would be sloths, and Jim chose meerkats, and they are definitely very cute. And perhaps less on the cute and more on the majestic side, I have always really loved different species of antelopes, especially the ones in Africa that have all the different and uniquely shaped horns, and overall just their amazing speed and agility and gracefulness.

We are Messengers with their song, Faith, Hope, Love. And coming up in just a few minutes, Randy will have your 5 o'clock news and sports update, followed by Tell Me Something Good and your 5 o'clock flashback. And speaking of great music, both new and old, we'll have more of that for you next hour as well, just like this one from Sidewalk Prophets, Live Like That, on The Rock 98.5.

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1: From The Rock Newsroom, I'm Randy Atkinson with The Rock 98.5 local news update. The worship community is mourning the passing of Brian Dirksen, Canadian worship leader and songwriter. His songs shaped congregational singing in churches around the world for decades. Brian died July 21st following a brief battle with stage 4 cancer. He was 60. Dirksen rose to prominence through writing songs that became standards across denominational lines, songs that have been sung at weddings, funerals, church services, and conferences across generations. Besides being an accomplished Christian musician, Brian was known for his humility, compassion, and commitment to serving others. He is survived by his wife, Joyce, and their 6 adult children. Police are stressing safety on Saskatchewan roadways. Number of people killed in fatal crashes already has surpassed last year's total. Just from June 1st to July 22nd, police responded to 23 fatal crashes, the deaths of 27 people. 4-day stretch spanning July 16th to the 20th, 9 people died in 5 fatal crashes. Spike in fatal crashes on the roads represent a 77% increase from 2025. Way too much. And a 108% increase in the total number of lives lost. Last year, 13 people were killed in 13 collisions. Police say the 4 main contributing factors to most fatal collisions: not using a seatbelt, speeding, drugs, alcohol impairment, and distracted driving. After more than 3 years without a new collective agreement, thousands of Saskatchewan healthcare workers say patients running out. They see growing staffing shortages, rising living costs, and mounting workplace pressures pushing them towards a province-wide strike vote that will take place in September. For nearly every Saskatchewan resident, health care is something they depend on, but frontline workers who keep that system running say the pressures behind the scenes have reached a point where the status quo can no longer continue. QP Local 5430 is Saskatchewan's largest healthcare union, representing more than 14,000 frontline workers. All 13 of Canada's premiers spent most of Wednesday around one table in Charlottetown, with the threat of new U.S. tariffs looming over talks that ranged from a long list of domestic priorities. Now, much of the conversation stayed in the room, but in a joint statement, premiers called for more predictable federal health care funding, investments in energy and trade corridors, as well as clear consultation as Canada negotiates with the U.S. about CUSMA. Healthcare is certainly one area where the premiers found some common ground, warning that mounting costs and spending pressures are far outpacing provincial and territorial revenue growth. Some premiers said Ottawa need to shoulder more of the burden, advocating to a move more closer to a 50-50 cost-sharing model. Today, the feds only pay about 21%. Rock Sports, CFL Week 8, the Riders hosting Edmonton. Of course, Jaden Dahlke, linebacker of the Riders, died earlier this week in a car crash, as did the man that was coming from Saskatoon to Regina. Both he and Dahlke will be honored by the Riders ahead of the game in Edmonton. Tough way to go into a game for the Riders, and for the Elks for that matter. Elks come in 5-1, Riders 4-1, so first place on the line. Friday, Calgary at Winnipeg. Saturday, Toronto at BC. Week 8 ends at least Sunday. Hamilton is at Montreal. Toronto Blue Jays, boy, I just don't think anybody saw this coming. Struggled to start the season, similar to last year, but then they got it going. Pretty much the same team, and they haven't got it going. They've lost to Tampa Bay in the first 3 games at home, 7-1, 12-2, and then 4-2 yesterday. Series wraps up today. Toronto is going in the wrong direction. And Boston, not long ago, was behind Toronto in the American League East standings. Now they're well ahead of them. In fact, Boston holds a wild card spot because they ended up winning 15 in a row. That's how you get yourself into a playoff. By the way, that 15-game win streak for Boston tied an all-time franchise record that was set in 1946, 80 years ago. Southeast Senior Baseball League best-of-five final. Kenora beat Grandview 12-7 in the opener last night. Tonight, game two in Kenora. And Randy's a pretty happy guy. Been a Chicago Blackhawk fan all my life. And Patrick Kane. Showtime is returning. Now, he's got a long way to help this team because when he first came to the Blackhawks in 08, they were a completely different team on the rise and would go on to win Stanley Cups in 2010, 13, and 15. Kane was a part of that. Now, Patrick Kane comes to a team that's young, looking to get better. So they finally got somebody to play with Connor Bedard, except Bedard's injured and won't be back on the ice till November. If it's not one thing, it's another. Well, the Rock 98.5 local news update. I'm Randy Atkinson.
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1: Hey, this morning we're talking with Randy Golden. She's going to bring us up to date and a whole bunch of stuff happening, but there's a football game tonight in Regina. Randy Golden has been a season ticket holder. Do you want to tell him how long?
4: Well, it's been a few years, and so I first purchased season tickets in 1977.
1: Wow, right after the 76 collapse in the Grey Cup to Tony Gabriel.
4: Yes, exactly.
1: Yeah, I remember that.
4: Yep, I wanted to watch as we were coming back, and come back many times.
1: Wow, that's commitment. Boy, Randy Golden used to look after getting the Rider quarterback luncheons here on Mondays and that way back. Boy, it was a fun time. Now, let's talk a bit about August. By the way, safe travels tonight to your trip to Regina. Yeah. It's a big game. One of the things I want to talk about as we move into next month, and it is a big, big show, always is, the Thresherman Show. Talk to us a little bit about that.
4: Well, on August 1st and 2nd, once again, the Western Development Museum opens up for Thresherman's Show and Seniors Festival, and it is awesome. If you haven't been out there, they get the big machines going again, the big tractors, the big steamers, the big thresher machines. And you know, Randy, huge hats off to all the volunteers.
1: Yeah.
4: You can imagine keeping these machines running that are 100 years old and finding parts for them.
1: Yeah.
4: And we've got a dedicated group of volunteers out there that do it. So welcome everybody to that two-day festival. There's a lot going on the grounds.
1: Yeah, certainly is. They do stukin still?
4: They do. They, you know, depending if they have the crop, they'll do that. They do all of those things. And it's hard to believe, like, when you see the equipment that's used now, and you go back to see what our first, pioneers started farming. And when you do that, Randy, and many people have done that because we promote it out there, go out and see the equipment and the crops at the Western Development Museum, and then stop in at the Tourism Yorkton Visitor Center and walk through our crops of the parkland.
1: Yeah.
4: They're up, they're blooming, all the signage is there, it's self-guided. You can see now what we grow around here, where we export it, and just how important this Yorkton area is to the Canadian agriculture industry and the exports that come out of this area.
1: Hey, did you plant strategic crop in that it looks like the Ukrainian flag?
4: Yes, that was done. Wasn't that wonderful?
1: Isn't that something? What a great tribute.
4: Many wonderful comments about that. And again, this is absolutely a tribute to the volunteers that do this.
1: Yeah.
4: This is not me. This is not the summer staff that we have here, because information services here at Tourism Yorkton is 7 days a week over the summer. This is the volunteers, Tom Weir, Bear Crop Sciences, all of those people. And they not only planted it, but you can imagine

0: vegetables that they grow, and you can come out and see it. But not only can you see it, you can talk to the people. And I know many times when I've been there, I've heard conversations around, well, I tried this and it didn't grow. And then you hear talk about, okay, this may help or that may help or grow this type of seed. So it's just a wonderful gathering to talk about how to beautify our city, but also how to grow food that is so very important for us.
1: Certainly is. Hey, I want to point out a quick thing here, and that is that we're heating up 29 today, 28 the weekend, Saturday and Sunday, 32 both days. There are places in this city where you can cool down.
0: There certainly are, and of course there's many places that are free. The city of Yorkton has now three different splash park areas, you know, the Winemaster, Pioneer Park on First Avenue North, and the splash park in Silver Heights.
1: Right.
0: And there's also playground equipment, things for the children to do and things for the adult to do, just to cool down, to stay healthy when temperatures get this hot.
1: Yeah, you know, and as that spray goes down and chubby little Randy gets in there and decides, I'm going to lay down right here and let the water hit me, and the kids are going, get out of the way, I probably have to move, right?
0: Yeah, just a little ways. Get to the edge.
1: I've always lived on the edge, Randy. What the heck? Hey, that and a whole bunch more going on, but we're out of time. We'll talk again in a couple of weeks. But thanks for the time. Thanks for, as always, explaining what's going on in our city and the great job you do and all your staff. Thanks for the time, Randy.
0: Have a great weekend.
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2: For today's 5 o'clock flashback, we have another one from Brian Dirksen. This time, Hallelujah, Your Love is Amazing. This was originally released with Vineyard on their album Surrender in the year 2000, and then he also released it on his solo album Everlasting God in 2006. This is another tribute 5 o'clock flashback today for Brian Dirksen, who passed away this week. Today's song is another beautiful chorus from my youth, and it was co-written with Brenton Brown. Dirksen was known not only for his music and ministry, but for his strong personal faith and love of family. The passion and intimacy he wrote and sang into his music was powerful, and the time, energy, and love he put into his relationships, both personal and professional, reflected a truly compassionate heart. He is remembered not only for his music, but also for his love and devotion to his Savior and the people that God brought into his life.
5: How

0: Brian Dirksen with Hallelujah, Your Love is Amazing, originally from the year 2000.
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1: That's Quinthronis with her song, Every Gift. And now, a final look at your word of life. Matthew 19, verse 14. Jesus said, "Let the little children come to me, and do not hinder them, for the kingdom of heaven belongs to such as these." Matthew 19, verse 14, today's word of life. Up next, Sons of Sunday, One More Day, on The Rock 98.5.

0: of Sunday, one more day. And now, one last look at your rock weather update. Tonight, partly cloudy with 60% chance of showers, risk of a thunderstorm, and a low of 19. Friday, starting off mainly cloudy with 60% chance of morning showers, risk of a thunderstorm, then clearing and 28. Saturday, sunny and a high of 32. Sunday, mix of sun and cloud with 60% chance of showers and 32. Monday, mix of sun and cloud and a high of 28 degrees. That's your rock weather update. 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
1: For who is God besides the Lord? And who is The Rock except our God?

Britt Nicole with Stand. Well, that's all the time I have with you today. Thank you so much for sharing your afternoon with me. I'll be back here with you again tomorrow at 1 o'clock to finish off our week together. Until then, as always, enjoy your evening and stay safe.

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